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6: We're lost in the coin toss.
7: Larry Elder here, the sage from South Central, the prince of Pico Union, the czar of common sense, the great Eldersky, Don Lorenzo. Welcome to the program. No victocrats allowed because we've got a country to save. So let's get her.

0: rapper Joe Scarborough, a perfect example to that. And then it goes all the way up to his wife, who lied to everybody right after the debate. And it was only after we put the man out in front of the world, in front of the man that they hate so much, and he was made look, he looked like a buffoon, then, in hindsight 2020, right, then they see it. But, you know, even some people that hate him so much, they're still going to be in denial. You know, and that's where you got people saying Donald Trump's health is bad now, and they can't, it broke their brain. What is it? It's CDS. It's terrible.
1: Broke their brain. Biden is stumbling, fumbling, falling over stages. And they're still, I tell you what, I've known the Bidens for decades. And F you if you don't see it. This Joe Biden is the best version I've ever seen. You know, he used to be a hothead. Not anymore. And F you if you don't see it, said Joe Scarborough. 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
1: 888-971-SAGE, 888-971-7243. I am Larry Elder. We are Salem News Channel. Everything so far in the show has been so grim. Can we just lighten up things just a little bit? Do you mind, number 29?
10: I was coming in from Baltimore to do the show, and, well, I was on the train there, and I'm settled in my seat. I'm very relaxed, and the first thought that passed through my mind was to familiarize myself with the surroundings. And I glanced across the aisle, and I noticed that the lady occupying the seat there had her baby with her. Ugly baby. Bad-looking baby. Now, generally, I'd hesitate about passing an opinion about somebody's kid, but this was, even if I don't say it, it's an ugly baby. I only took one quick look, like that. So, in from the front of the coach comes this guy to guys. He's had a few. And as he approached the section where the woman was with the baby, he stops and he's staring, like that. And the woman's watching him. She's watching him from the corner of her eye. She says to him, "What are you looking at?" The guy says, "I'm looking at that ugly baby." "That's a bad-looking baby, lady." "I bet you save a lot of money with that baby." "Well, you don't have to hire any babysitter. Nobody's going to bother that kid." The lady gets offended. She gets offended. Sense. As he pulls the emergency cord, the train stopped. There's a big scene in there. All everybody's crowding around there. And you know the guy who goes through the train selling those 25-cent sandwiches for a buck and a half. He comes in, big scene, the conductor comes in, the conductor says, "What's going on? What's going on here?" And the lady said, "This fellow just insulted me. And I don't have to spend my money to ride this railroad and be insulted." The conductor said, "Now calm down, lady." He said, "Madam, the Pennsylvania Railroad will go to any length to avoid having differences between the passengers. That perhaps it would be more to your convenience if we were to rearrange your seating. And as a small compensation from the railroad, if you'll accompany me to the dining car, we'll give you a free meal. Maybe we'll find a banana for your monkey."

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8: Fox News, I'm Tom Rigotti. A pause in attacks after Iran and Israel exchanged missiles early this morning. Fox's Max Gordon has more in Dubai.
9: Though it's unclear if this pause in the fighting between Israel and Iran will last, Iranian leaders said they would end their bombardment as long as Israel stopped military action in southern Lebanon. But today, the IDF continued their campaign against Hezbollah, striking positions in southern Lebanon.
8: Election results in California still making their way in for Los Angeles mayor one week after ballots were initially cast. Here's Fox's Matt Finn.
10: I spoke to the L.A. County Registrar. He tells me he thinks a bulk of those ballots will be tabulated in this massive facility over the next day or two. Now, over the weekend, there were a few ballot dumps that pushed progressive councilwoman Nithya Raman past Spencer Pratt by about just 3,000 votes.
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1: That's us, and we thank you for joining us here on a Monday. It is June 8th, and it is, you know, a good way to start the week is together. I'll tell you that much. And joining us today on the Inland Empire Answer to get yourself kind of off on the right foot for this evening, Eric Early is here. He is managing partner of Early Sullivan Wright Geyser and McRae. You can follow him at Eric Early X. And Double E, thanks for joining us on the Inland Empire Answer.
2: Always great being with you, Jen, and your great listeners in now, the IE.
1: I say we start off on the right foot for this week because, look, many of us spent the weekend kind of watching these vote tallies. And when you and I last spoke, Steve Hilton was in first place. Spencer Pratt in Los Angeles City was in second place. Now Steve is in second place and Spencer Pratt is in third place and the counting continues. I know this doesn't surprise you. Certainly it doesn't surprise me. What surprises me is that when the whole country is looking that they are still so blatantly chaotic with this process. Take us through what your thoughts have been over the last several days as we've been watching these counts.
2: Well, you know, as we discussed last week, I'm not surprised at what's going on with Spencer Pratt. I somewhat expected this. It's disgusting. I think I just think the Marxists that's running against him, Nithya Raman, will ultimately end up permanently in second place, and then you've got the old Castro disciple, Karen Bass, and the new Marxist far left, what's her name, Nithya Raman, that'll be fighting each other. It's really terrible for Los Angeles. As I said last week, Los Angeles so obviously on the decline, and it needs a huge shot of adrenaline to get going again in the right direction, and that is Spencer Pratt. With respect to Steve Hilton, I think he's going to survive the onslaught and will end up in the top two permanently with the chucklehead known as Javier Becerra. As far as what I think overall, listen, the voting in California is a nightmare. It's terrible. And every human being with an ounce of common sense left in our country, and I believe there are a lot of them, and it crosses party lines, it crosses all kinds of racial lines, etc. See what's going on and know what's going on. And so many are voicing their anger, their displeasure, everything. But so many Americans feel powerless. And what is really just the most outrageous thing at the end of the day, we have in California a government led by this Newsom, then his attorney general, Bonta, who is a communist, who is as corrupt as they come. Then you've got the appointee for Secretary of State appointed by Newsom, Shirley Weber, purely a hack, etc. Everybody with common sense knows what must be done to get this voting right and to prevent the public from going further and further, you know, getting further and further concerned that we just don't have free and fair voting in this country. And they won't do it. It's so easy at the end of the day. Same day voting only.
1: Yeah.
2: In-person voting. IDs. Paper ballots. No computers. No universal mail-in ballots, which is totally different than absentee balloting. Results announced on the same day. And if we had a government that actually cared for the people of this country and this state, all the way up to the governor in this state, they'd be fighting for these things. Instead, Jen, they are fighting for just the opposite. What does that tell you?
1: They're benefiting from the system as it is, even though it looks chaotic. I mean, you've got Bill Maher. I don't know if you had a chance to hear it. It's actually pretty funny. So I'm going to share this one with you. You have Bill Maher, who's calling out the election process in California. I mean, any honest liberal would have to tell you that this is not right. We should have all the votes in on election day, whether we do by mail voting or not. Everything needs to be in on election day. Extending election day by a week is not legal. Listen to Bill Maher.
3: I know why LA is excited today, because the World Cup is coming here next week. Oh, my gosh. This is soccer, right? I don't know anything about soccer. Everybody's so excited. All I know about this is that it's soccer, and a lot of countries come, and it takes a long time, apparently, to play these games. In 39 days, we will know the winner. Oh, no, that's the mayor of L.A. I'm sorry. Oh, yeah. Oh, California. What a upstate this is.
1: Truly. And then he said, you know, it looks like Karen Bass is going to be going to the runoff and she shouldn't be worried because she's really good at running off. I mean, when Bill Maher makes fun of it and everybody in the country is looking at California going, oh, no, Eric, we need some real changes. And there is a Supreme Court case that you're probably following that calls into question whether you can accept ballots after Election Day or not.
2: Yes, I'm aware of that case, and I expect that the Supreme Court, I sure hope the Supreme Court, will come down and say that no accepting ballots that arrive after Election Day. But, Jen, listen, again, this stuff is so basic. This stuff is really – the solutions are largely easy to contemplate what they are, and it is simply – remarkable that we're living in a day and age in our great country of America where we have very powerful government figures that are fighting against doing exactly what needs to be done to make all Americans feel secure again, that our elections are secure. And all this Los Angeles mess is doing is making more and more millions of Americans know that there are huge problems with our election process. And, you know, when you demoralize a country, when you demoralize a people and make them believe that in our republic, a democracy, that the voting is no longer secure, it further undermines and it goes towards destroying the entire, the entire underpinning of our nation. And we have people in power now who are – they know that is the end result, and they are intentionally doing what they're doing because of that.
1: Yeah, and I think right now, as annoyed, as angry as many of us might be or demoralized, the one thing I can tell you, there's a couple things to do. Number one, if you are hearing our voice anywhere in California, go right now to the Secretary of State's website and make sure your ballot was counted and that it was cast, because, Eric, they are banking on people not curing their ballots if there's a problem with the signature match or not checking this. So if you voted in California, check at the Secretary of State's website, sos.ca.gov, and make sure that your ballot is tracked. That's really important. I have retweeted the address. If you need it, you can go directly there. You just put in your name, your birth year, and your zip code, and it will tell you if your ballot was counted. That's number one. Number two, we all have to be on board, walking in unison to get voter ID passed in statewide elections. Carl DeMaio's initiative, which will be on the ballot in November. That is a must. We have to change this process, and the Democrats are not going to do it for us. We have to convince people to come with us and vote for voter ID, because it is well supported amongst Democrats and independents. 70% of California supports this. Let's get it passed in November so that we can start figuring out how to get back into control of our election system.
2: Definitely need voter ID, and somebody's going to have to explain to me one concrete reason other than some BS lie as to why we need universal mail-in balloting.
1: COVID.
2: Listen, that just anybody with half a brain knows that if you drop whatever it is, 10 to 30 million or so ballots in the mail to every address they have on the voter rolls, hundreds of thousands of which are completely bogus at this point, that there are going to be huge, huge doors open for fraud. And yes, as you said, COVID was the pretext used to have universal mail-in balloting. They said people were not healthy enough and they couldn't risk their health to go vote in person. So they mailed them out to everybody. But after COVID, that should have been stopped. No, they've kept it in place. They know what they're doing. And again, I'm going to say it again because they have confused so many people. I'm a huge supporter of absentee balloting. Absentee balloting and universal mail-in balloting are totally different. Absentee balloting, you have to prove, you have to send your address, you have to sign something,
1: human,
2: a statement under oath as to where you live and the reason why you need a ballot sent to you and what your address is, etc. Totally need that for all the reasons people know. But universal mail-in balloting, none of that proof, nothing is necessary. They just send them out to everybody on the voter rolls. It's got to be stopped, and it's one of the main reasons for what we're now witnessing right now in Los Angeles.
1: Yeah, and here's the thing. The mail-in ballots, I'm all for absentee like you suggest, because you actually have to request them, like a human has to request them, and you know that makes it a lot safer. But if you are going to do mail-in, then commit to cleaning up the voter rolls, because what happens now is you've got organizations like Judicial Watch that say, well, there's a million voters that need to come off the voter rolls in LA County, and they come off. And then LA County sues to put them right back on again. It is such a scam. And if you want to have mail-in voting, you better ensure that those voter rolls are clean. Because what's happening right now is you've got a lot of empty ballots just floating around. You have people who have admitted and taken plea deals, admitting guilt that they've been paying homeless people to vote fraudulently for the last 20 years. And this is where they're getting their ballots to do just that. This is where they're getting the names, is off the bloated voter rolls.
2: First of all, universal mailing balloting has to be banned permanently, frankly, and cleaning up the voter rolls, certainly. These people who know, they know what they're doing. I mean, they go, for example, to the homeless, they get a name.
1: Yep.
2: They make sure that name is registered to vote. You can register anybody with a pulse to vote in this state. And then if they either figure out how to get a ballot, or they go down to the local election office, you don't have to show ID, and you say, my name is, Joe Smith. They say it's the person they met down at the at the homeless shelter, and they vote for that person. It's the fraud. It's so easy to see where all this fraud is coming from. You don't have to be an investigator, a scientist, anything like that. It is so easy to know what the, 5 to 10 steps would be that the political class could change to secure our votes and really protect our country. And yet the people in power in this state of California and their media enablers are fighting for exactly the opposite. It's more of the domestic suicide of the nation. And, the battle lines are drawn in this nation, and it's just going to be a matter of figuring out how to win that battle.
1: All right. Always great to chat through these important issues with Eric Early. He is with us today on the Inland Empire Answer. You can follow him at Eric Early X on X, and he is managing partner of Early Sullivan, Wright, Geiser and McRae. And he's with us each week here on the Inland Empire Answer. We've got more to chat about, including some escalating tensions, if that could be possible, in the Middle East. We'll talk about that with Eric Early here in moments. It's the Inland Empire Answer on AM 590, The Answer.
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1: I won't be surprised if two Democrats go to the general election. Chad Bianco never had a chance to become the governor. He should have dropped out and endorsed Steve Hilton. Thanks, Chad. Ross Perot, Bianco. Come on, I've seen this coming from 10 miles away. There's too many registered Democrats. You could never win.
2: All right, that was one of our voicemails here on the Inland Empire Answer, saying that Chad Bianco should have dropped out. Look, I don't know that the votes that Chad got would have made a difference in this race right now. Steve Hilton's still running several, tens of thousands of votes ahead of Tom Steyer. So hundreds of thousands of votes, actually, would be more appropriate. So we'll see what happens there, but the counting does continue. Welcome back. It is the Inland Empire Answer for a Monday. I'm Jennifer Horn, joined today by my friend Eric Early. He's here with us every Monday. He's managing partner of Early Sullivan, Wright, Geiser, and McRae, and you can follow him at Eric Early X on X. Now, Debbie, the world, are you a soccer guy?
3: I keep an eye on it, but not a huge follower.
2: Not a hardcore. Well, we've got the World Cup, which, you know, is coming to the United States. We've got, well, actually North America. It's going to Mexico, to Canada, and California will be a big site for the World Cup in the United States. I believe only California and Washington are getting games. Seattle. The opening game for the World Cup is set for Friday at SoFi Stadium in Los Angeles, and it's under threat of over 96% of the 2,000 workers at the venue voting to strike, just as these people are getting here. They're striking over pay, conditions, and fears that attending ICE agents could upset sensitive staff, Eric. The union is Unite Here Local 11. It represents concession workers at the stadium. They've been in a fight with venue operators addressing a host of demands, and they say that the strike is the only resolution. And, of course, they want to kick ICE out of the World Cup. That's their signage. That's their rallying cry. These are dishwashers, cashiers, cooks, bartenders, concession workers, and food attendants. 96% of them have said that they would like to strike.
3: Oh, Jen, I'll tell you. There's an extortion play going on right now. They have World Cup about to start, and this is the way the leaders of that union are going to extort a payment from somebody. I seriously question whether 96% of them have voted to strike. I think that the leaders of the union are the ones that need to be looked at and see what they're all about and how much of the pay raise that they will figure out a way to extort will end up going into the leaders' pockets. And also, again, follow the money. Any pay raise, where's that union money going to end up going to end up electing the Marxists that are running the state of California? But listen, at the end of the day, we want to see the folks that you just listed. We want them to get a living wage, assuming that it can actually be afforded by the people that run the businesses that are going to have to pay the living wage. I mean, you know, just a perfect example of this was, the Marxists who run California. They passed through the Politburo. That's what I call our legislature. It's the Politburo, just like the Chinese legislature and the North Korean legislature and all those communist countries. They passed, an across-the-board minimum wage hike. And it sounds great. All the people are going to get a raise in wages. What happened? Everything that common sense Americans knew would happen. Thousands of businesses that could no longer afford to keep the business going because they were forced to pay the increased wage went out of business. And thousands of jobs of the very people that the Marxists claim they're protecting are gone. So we'll see what happens with this latest situation. But presumably, in one way or another, those soccer games will continue. With respect to the World Cup, I will certainly be following once it gets to the semifinals.
2: Here's what I would say. I mean, you can ask your managers for a raise, But they have nothing to do with whether ICE is going to be at these games or not. Talk about trying to hold their feet to the fire for something that the management there isn't in charge of. You can't. It would just be like me saying, you know what, I'm not going to come to work today, Salem, unless you guarantee me that I'm not going to get a speeding ticket on the way there. Like, they have no control over ICE, just like Salem doesn't have any control over whether or not I'm going to get a speeding ticket, Eric. It was just so ridiculous an ask as part of their labor agreement.
3: Well, you know, 100% agree with that. That's outrageous. Everything that's been coming down on ICE and those who support ICE since Trump was reelected is sickening, frankly. You know, they allow in 10 to 20 million illegal immigrants during the Biden administration. And then the following administration that believes in the immigration laws are what? Not supposed to are supposed to turn their head and ignore that, or not supposed to do what's necessary to send these folks back home? But that's the way these socialists and Marxists are bent on destroying our country roll. And they're lucky because they have about, what, 85-90%, maybe higher, of the corporate media supporting everything they do.
2: So speaking of disasters that want to ruin the country, I haven't talked much on the Morning Answer or here on the Inland Empire Answer about this Graham Plattner, because we have had our own problems in California to solve over the last couple of weeks with our election. But tomorrow is voting day in Maine, and this Senate candidate, Graham Plattner, is something else. I'd love to hear your thoughts on him. He is the guy that had a Nazi tattoo that said he didn't know it was a Nazi tattoo, that wrote racist comments on Reddit, that told a soldier that he should have died because he was bad aim or something. I mean, these comments and threatening women and saying all kinds of horrific things. He's the candidate the Democrats think is the appropriate one to go up against Susan Collins. And John Fetterman has called him out. There's actually now a feud that is going on between Graham Plattner and John Fetterman. And I am Team Fetterman all the way, doubly.
3: Oh, yeah. I mean, I've been singing Fetterman's praises for the longest time. He's remarkable. Listen, Fetterman is one of the few people standing that is what a Democrat actually is. The controllers of that party now are, again, socialists and Marxists and Islamists. They've hijacked the name Democrat because if they actually let the people know exactly what they are, and if their media enablers let them know exactly what they are, meaning they were running for the Islamist Party of America or the Socialist or the Communist Party of America, then so many millions of people who have been voting Democrat their whole life and their families have been voting Democrat their whole life, if they actually knew what was going on, they'd never vote for these people. So I'm, you know, 100% on Fetterman's side. As far as this guy in Maine, I mean, the man's a flat-out Nazi. All right, he's doing what he can to run from that now. When Donald Trump was running for president, as you know, and through all the years of Trumpism, these same people that are doing everything they can to support an actual Nazi to be elected for senator in Maine, all they would do every 5 seconds would be to call and paint Donald Trump as a Nazi. Trump, totally the opposite of that. So, you know, it's just another example of the, you know, the ongoing, call it a psyop or whatever you want to call it, that we're living under in this country. But that's your so-called Democrat Party these days, with the exception of some great ones like John Fetterman.
2: Here's what I think is funny. There are a lot of Republicans and a lot of people like on Fox or Newsmax that are really trying to take this guy apart. And look, I get it. He doesn't seem to be a good guy. But you know what? If this is what the Democrat Party wants to present themselves as because they have a man problem, let them. I say let them self-destruct with candidates like this, like Tim Walz, all because they're trying to get guys to come into to the Democrat Party. That's not how you do it. I'm pretty sure I'm going to speak for you here, Double E, that this Graham Plattner is not making you just trip all over yourself to go vote for a Democrat.
3: I don't think so, Jen.
2: I don't think so either.
3: That's going to happen from Eric Early over here. Listen, Jen, this is the problem. One of the ultimate problems we're dealing with in our nation right now. People like you and I and all of your great listeners in the IE, I think I can speak for at least most of them. We see what's going on. We see things like this Plattner thing. We see what's going on with the elections. We see all of this stuff, you know, men in women's sports and in women's locker rooms and this, the brainwashing going on with the kids and the, you know, the Islamification of our major cities, etc. And we see and we know how bad it is. We know the evil. We see the evil. We know it has to be stopped. And we look at it and say, how come everybody's not thinking this way? Here's the main problem, Jen. We have millions of people in our country who are looking at this stuff completely the opposite from us and think that it's all wonderful. This Plattner stuff, this everything I just listed. And people like us with common sense, who look at things we believe rationally and logically, we can't understand that those people exist, but they're everywhere. And how did they get everywhere? There's been a full court brainwashing going on in our country now for many years, and the critical mass has been crossed, and we just have to realize that they're there and deal with them.
2: All right, final moments, and this is kind of along the same lines. We saw over the weekend Israel and Iran exchanging missiles, and basically President Trump saying, look, I'm telling Israel not to respond. Well, Israel did respond. It seems that there was a call today with President Trump and Netanyahu, who now seem to be walking back in unison again. What do you think here? Is there any hope for a deal? I mean, I'm at the point where I think you need to go in, get out that that enriched uranium, and then we need to get out. This is not a place where you're going to get a peace deal that is trustworthy, at least with a group of extreme Islamists who want to see all of the West and all of the Jews dead.
3: I agree with you that you can't enter a deal with these maniacs, these butchers that run Iran. You can't do it. It won't be worth the paper it's written on. Definitely agree. Do what must be done to go in and get that highly enriched uranium out of there. And that would be a good place to draw the line on what's going on there. But I think what's going to end up happening is I see it more and more. I don't know how it's going to be done, where it's going to be done, covertly or overtly. I think this the Mueller regime will finally be destroyed in that country. And between that and getting that uranium out of there, I think that's what's going to end this. You know, it's very hard for Americans, for all of us, to watch this continue. We see what it's doing to the price at the pumps. Yep. We see what it's doing to other prices and other things. But at the end day, Trump knows that if those people who run Iran have the ability to continue with their making their warheads and developing their nukes, they'll be flying those suckers all around the world, and the world Western civilization will be a goner as a result. So I think that's the way this will end, and it's going to be it won't be pretty until that time.
2: Well, always good to talk through these issues with you. Eric Early, thanks so much for being with us today. Managing partner of Early Sullivan, Wright, Geiser & McRae. You can follow him at Eric Early X, and he is with us every single Monday here on the program. Eric, thanks so much for being here.
3: Always great being with you, Jen.
2: Thanks so much. There's more up ahead. It's the Inland Empire Answer on AM 590, The Answer.
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6: News. I'm Tom Rigotti. A pause in attacks after Iran and Israel exchanged missiles early this morning. Fox's Max Gordon has more in Dubai.
7: Though it's unclear if this pause in the fighting between Israel and Iran will last. Iranian leaders said they would end their bombardment as long as Israel stopped military action in southern Lebanon. But today, the IDF continued their campaign against Hezbollah, striking positions in southern Lebanon.
6: Election results in California still making their way in for Los Angeles mayor 1 week after ballots were initially cast. Here's Fox's Matt Finn.
8: I spoke to the L.A. County Registrar. He tells me he thinks a bulk of those ballots will be tabulated in this massive facility over the next day or two. Now, over the weekend, there were a few ballot dumps that pushed Progressive Councilwoman Nithya Raman past Spencer Pratt by about just 3,000 votes.
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0: News, opinions, and California cool. It's the Inland Empire Answer with Jennifer Horn.
1: Hey, that's us. Thank you for joining us this Monday evening. Happy to have you along today and want to invite you to come cruising with us. Yes, we are going to the Gulf of America. I want you to go with me. We are leaving on November 14th, coming back the 21st, and we are going to go in and out of Florida. We got Half Moon Cay in the Bahamas, Jamaica, how about that, Ocho Rios, Georgetown in the Cayman Islands, and Cozumel, Mexico. This will be a life-changing trip because you will be traveling along with like-minded patriots. You will make lifetime friendships, and you'll be inspired right after Election Day. And, of course, we'll be seeing some beautiful locations so you can relax, have fun, maybe get in some adventure if that's your thing, and we want you to join us. 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Now, joining us on the Morning Answer earlier today, Ali Triolo is the Election Integrity Director for the RNC, and she gave us an update on some of the lawsuits that the RNC has filed to make our elections more secure right here in California. Take a listen.
2: Right when this election started, we actually launched a California ballot tracker clock on our RNC website to show the public how long it's taking and the hours and minutes that are ticking by that results are still not called. And quite frankly, it's a disgrace. We have states like Florida where on election night, you know the results and everyone is happy. And here in California, of course,

0: I've heard Republicans and Democrats who go and watch the vote count, you can do that. I've heard from my friends in the media who've done it, they say it's all safe and secure. But what is not safe and secure is the fact that you can vote by mail in this state without any ID and that they have no intention of cleaning up the voter rolls. So on election day, magically, when they see where the vote totals are, all of a sudden we get these big dumps that are going into the coffers for Nithya Raman and not one for Spencer Pratt. That's the problem. It's the voter ID time and time again, at least in my mind, we need it at the federal and state level ASAP.
1: Well, let me talk to you about what the RNC is doing specifically when it comes to that. Number one, I know you and I have chatted about this before. The RNC has a landmark election integrity case right now before the Supreme Court, and we should be getting a ruling any day now. It's called Watson versus RNC, and what we are fighting for is that all ballots, mail-in ballots, have to be received by election day
0: Amen.
1: In order to count. So
0: yes.
1: If this case goes in our favor, of course, we are cautiously optimistic. That would stop the nonsense right out of the gate that we are seeing right now in California. The RNC also sued California over its voter roll maintenance practices. We want to see how these voter rolls are maintained because we know, obviously, they are not being properly maintained. We also had a full war room, boots on the ground throughout the primary election with RNC officials, with attorneys, making sure that we were there. And of course, we'll continue to look into this issue and continue to make a move on stopping this mismanagement, stopping these issues. We know this is out of hand. And quite frankly, again, it's a disgrace. And this is why our country has zero respect for California. I'm a fifth generation Californian, and I have zero respect for California. This is so sad. Spencer Pratt ran a wonderful campaign, but it's not even about him necessarily, but it's about the mismanagement of our entire election system and what was once the golden state. I know that that is our, our slogan, but surely what we're seeing right now means California could not be further from that.
0: Thanks so much, Allie Triolo. Really appreciate the work that the RNC is doing. And gosh, there is a lot coming that we need to be aware of. In the meantime, check at the Secretary of State website to make sure that your vote, your ballot has been counted. If not, make sure you follow up before we run out of time. There's more up ahead. It is the Inland Empire Answer on AM 590, The Answer.
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0: 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Casey Montoya is here. 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
1: Thanks for joining us. It is The Inland Empire Answer. I'm Jennifer Horn. Happy to have you along with us today. And guys, one of the good things out there is that America 250 is being celebrated this summer. And one of the ways that they were going to do this was with a concert in Washington, D.C. And it seems that at least quite a few of the performers, including some really disappointing people, like Bret Michaels, Martina McBride, you remember Bret Michaels from Poison, Martina McBride, a great country singer, they decided to drop out of the concert because they said that it was too political, meaning, I guess, since President Trump is in the White House, they can't celebrate America's 250th birthday. There was actually an editorial in the paper this week. I think it was Southern California News Group, so it may be in the Press Enterprise that I saw it, and that said, celebrating America's 250 is about the country, not about the president. So if you are feeling some sort of way about President Trump, celebrate our great nation. But somehow everything has to be political. So Martina McBride, Bret Michaels, a whole slew of others that was supposed to perform, they dropped out. President Trump ended up canceling the concert. I wish that they wouldn't have. I wish that they would have just done people who would have performed. You know, there would have been a bunch of country singers like Jason Aldean or others that may have done it. That would have been great. And just forget the rest of them. Vanilla Ice, who, of course, was notorious for Ice Ice Baby, one of my favorites growing up, maybe yours too. Well, he was supposed to perform, and he stayed in the concert, and he had this to say to all of these people who wanted to drop out.
2: Is it that all the attention is coming down on all this event and everything? Because I'm honored and just super proud. My mom is proud, and everybody I know is like, this is awesome. And then there's some people that, you know, that are bailing out and all this stuff. And I'm like, why? You know, this would be the greatest concert on the planet. We're turning 250 years. This is, let's celebrate the country that we're born and raised in. What's wrong with being patriotic, you know? And they said, oh, because Trump's putting it on. I'm like, so? Who throws a better party than Trump, man? I've been to a lot of them. That guy knows how to throw a real party. And they're classy. They're great. They're fun and just over the top and amazing. So I'm like, even better. So I don't get it. You know, I know that there's a snow globe out there, and it's, the world is kind of shaken up on their beliefs politically and different things like that. But this isn't something that I think should be put on that kind of pedestal, especially as an entertainer.
1: Yeah, I would say that's right, Vanilla Ice. This should just be about entertaining the country. We should be celebrating our nation, our nation's birthday. This is a really big deal. I've never been alive for a celebration like this, and I feel like we should just take a deep breath, relax, and realize it doesn't all have to be political. Real quick, Dan, we've got just about a minute left here, and I'm glad you're with us.
3: Howdy.
1: Vanilla Ice saying, you know what? I just want to have fun. I just want to celebrate America. Why does everything have to be political? These other performers dropping out, I do not get it.
3: The irony is that this kind of turned into the very event that apparently they were trying to avoid by dropping out, which is now it's a full-on Trump rally.
1: Right.
3: It would have been a concert that was this line with Freedom 250. We actually talked about this on the Friday Rewind. I had some fun with it. Like, America 250 is different from Freedom 250, and then people don't know the difference. But the point is, maybe if you had just done the concert deal, I get it, you know. I mean, you know, I don't have to agree with it, but I get it. But if you just done the concert deal, then, hey, you do this America thing. Now you dropped out, and suddenly it's President Trump and Lee Greenwood, and it's a rally. So I guess congratulations? I don't know, but, you know,
1: it's a bummer. I feel like this is the first time in my life that I've lived through a celebration like this. And I think that it is just, you don't get many in your life. You're lucky if you get one. And I hate that people are ruining it and squandering an opportunity to celebrate the country that has given them a platform to be famous.
3: Yeah, it's unfortunate. I just feel like there's so much division, and not to play the same old, like, we're so divided card. But I mean, like, if Kamala had been in office and she did whatever, I'm sure there would have been probably boycotts or frustrations on the other side about some of the events and where we are in America. It's just rough. Like, unfortunately, it just seems like We're just going to kind of spend our time grumbling and complaining and fighting and then, like, look at some fireworks and then go right back to grumbling, complaining, and fighting.
1: Yeah. Well, here we are, and you can always let us know what you think on our Inland Empire answering machine, 877-590-5843, 877-590-5843. Dan.
3: And on that happy note, Jen.
1: Yes, on that happy note, happy 4th of July. No, hey. I'm just kidding. We're not quite there yet, but we'll tell you when we are. All right, thanks for joining us at the Inland Empire Answer on AM 590, The Answer.
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9: News. I'm Tom Graham. President Trump wants the Senate to confirm his acting attorney general to the cabinet on a permanent basis.
10: The White House has officially sent the Senate the nomination of Todd Blanche to be attorney general. Blanche has been the acting AG since early April following the resignation of former attorney general Pam Bondi.
9: Fox's Jared Halpern there. After just one day, the defense team for Carmelo Anthony has rested in his murder trial in Texas. He's accused of killing another high school student, Austin Metcalf.
11: The defense argued that Anthony acted in self-defense and out of fear after Metcalf pushed him first. One of the defense witnesses today was a school police officer. He testified that knives under 5 inches are legal to carry here in Texas.
9: Fox's Brooke Taylor, the case does have racial implications. Anthony is black, Metcalf is white. 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
13: Welcome to Seculo. It is Monday. I think it's June 8th. Is that right, Will?
15: That's correct.
13: June 8th, the year 2026. Welcome to Seculo. We're going to be taking your calls at 1-800-684-3110. Will's in studio. Jordan's in studio. And we've got a packed show. Jeff Balaban from ACLJ Jerusalem is going to be joining us. Of course, if you've been following what's going on in Israel, the rockets and missiles have returned. War has essentially restarted, it feels, after what was months of relative quiet. Israel had kind of gone back into normal business. Like, I was looking at a trip, potentially. We were all kind of looking, all right, maybe things are going to finally calm down. And, of course, they began once again. Now, thankfully, the Iron Dome did its job, and we could talk about that with Jeff a little bit later. Same time, you had a couple different instances in the mainstream media where it feels like the chaos and the meltdown is occurring. And look, it's also occurring, I want to say, not just because you have President Trump in the White House and someone who can be a little bit more aggressive. It's also, remember, we're in a new day. This is 2026. You're going to see a lot of shakeup in the news, and not just with the CBS situation, not with just Barry Weiss, not with just conservatives. You're going to see it across the board because they are in a bit of chaos to figure out what the future looks like for mainstream news media, for network news. President Trump was on Meet the Press, and after a pretty extensive interview, but you probably didn't see that, it did a little bit rough. We'll play that in just a little bit, where he stormed out, and maybe rightfully so, maybe not. I want your thoughts on that. Do you think it was professionally done? 1-800-684-3110. And on the other side, you had Scott Pelley, former, now 60 Minutes. He was with 60 Minutes for decades. You know, after going on what was allegedly a pretty long tirade against his new bosses, was fired. Shocking. And that's something that can happen. And then now is saying it's similar to the murder of his spouse, of how bad it is at CBS News right now. That's what it feels like. You know, that it comes in waves. And it's absolutely absurd. I mean, look, I think we are in a moment of media consolidation. We're in a moment of a completely restructuring of how news media is going to run. And though you may agree or disagree with how CBS and Paramount and all of them have handled, maybe sort of their, you could say, maybe there's a bias there from one political party or another. Not that there hasn't been on all sides of the news for decades and decades, and now they're just getting a little taste of what it's like. But you are also seeing them finally have to respond to the age of new media after decades of being, you know, intentionally, it feels like, with their head in the sand. And here we are, as chaos is starting to erupt in the media. Remember, most of the people who are probably complaining about the death of 60 Minutes probably haven't watched 60 Minutes in decades themselves, if not ever.
8: Well, and it's important to break this down, and that's exactly what we're going to do. We're going to play some shocking sound for you. But once again, what you're seeing is the self-importance of these journalists, that they believe that without them, that this country will fall away. And in reality, we know that they have let their biases creep in, that they have let their agendas creep in, and they are not this fourth estate that they believe that they are anymore. And when they are called out on that, then they have epic meltdowns. And we're going to show that because it's important, because there are people that are trying to change the way that the legacy media operates to make it relevant again. And whenever you start to push against that, you're starting to see these meltdowns. So it's important to lay this out, not just from Scott Pelley at 60 Minutes, but also kind of the way that it's being spun and lied to you about President Trump walking out of an interview. It's not exactly what they're portraying, and we're going to show that when we come back.
13: Yeah, and also, look, like we said, it's a new day in media. The reason you have even your Fox News is saying, hey, we should launch more digital media options. We should have podcasts. All of our hosts now have to have a more chill, relaxed, casual podcast, whether it's Sean Hannity or Shannon Bream or any of these hosts who you've known for years, now having to have sort of alternate programming. Why? They see where media is going, honestly, a little late. Let's talk about that when we get back. Phone lines are open for you at 1-800-684-3110. What do you want from your news media in 2026? We'll be right back on Seculo. But hey, in the meantime, I want you to become an ACLJ champion. It's at aclj.org/champions.
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13: Welcome back to Secular. We do have some phone lines open for you at 1-800-684-3110. We addressed sort of the big media elephant in the room dealing with not only President Trump walking out of that Meet the Press interview that happened over the weekend, as well as Scott Pelley going on and making his statement of why he feels so upset about being fired from 60 Minutes. And again, 60 Minutes has created great content for decades. I don't want to pretend like they haven't been a mainstay in mainstream media and have done a good job. But what has happened is you have new ownership, you have new people in charge, and you know what? It's 2026. It's okay for these things to change. So we're going to go over that, and we also are going to hear from Scott Pelley himself. Do you want to start with Scott Pelley or President Trump? Will, where do you want to go?
8: I actually want to start with President Trump here, and then we'll get to the Scott Pelley, because it feeds into this narrative. The self-importance of these journalists that think that they are what's keeping this country together. This is actually the walkout moment from President Trump with Kristen Welker. Now, I want to give you a little bit of background here as well, because there has never, I think, been a president that's more accessible to the people that hate him the most, the press, than this president, right? President Trump has been on Meet the Press as president three times. Once back in his previous term with Chuck Todd. And now this is the second Meet the Press appearance with Kristen Welker in his second term. What you're seeing with the headlines, walks out after he gets pushed back, contentious interview, etc., is only showing the end. And we're going to show that too, because he was, I thought, did a great job. But what they're not showing you is the 38 minutes interview that they aired before this moment.
13: The frustration that led to this.
8: He gave a full interview. They're making it seem like he showed up, did 5 minutes, and said, this is a waste of my time, and walked out. In the rain, where it's on a metal roof on a farm in rural Wisconsin, and they have to keep pausing and moving the times and saying, hey, can we wait? He gave them more of an hour of content. They aired 38 minutes of it, and this is the clip they're showing you. This is bite one. It's the end of it, but they're not saying that he sat down and fully cooperated. Let's roll bite one.
19: Evidence than ever presented.
20: Let's talk
19: your
20: about
19: elections in this country. We're like a third world country.
20: But, sir,
19: your elections are crooked, and you're crooked, and Meet the Press is crooked, and so is ABC and CBS and CNN.
20: But, Mr. President,
19: your one-sided crooked networks. All right, let's call it quits, because I've had enough. Thank you, darling. Have a good time.
20: Mr. President, let's please. I traveled all the way to Wisconsin.
19: I've sat in the rain with you for an hour. On and off. Off in the rain, and I've given you enough time. You ought to straighten out your press, because you know what? A country can never be great with a dishonest press.
20: Listen, we traveled all the way to Wisconsin for this interview.
8: That self-importance of, we traveled all the way to Wisconsin. Yeah, and he gave you the interview. He gave you a full hour of content. You aired 38 minutes. It was almost your whole show. as normally in Meet the Press is.
13: You brought up a good point. How many times did Joe Biden do that, Will?
8: Zero. Joe Biden sat with Meet the Press during his presidency zero times.
0: Yeah, I mean,
8: but they're making it out like he's the villain.
0: After 38 minutes, you start getting into the nasty questions, which is what she was doing. So she pivoted to the gotcha questions after she went through the serious questions. And he said, no, we're not doing this. I'm not going to relitigate these things. I'm not going to relitigate them with you specifically. So we've had enough here. And they play it like he didn't give them an interview. But in fact, he gave them more of an interview than any president usually does, time-wise. They did travel to Wisconsin. They got about an hour of an interview. They played, like Will said, about 38 minutes of that. And then at the end, they say, oh, see, he got up and just left.
13: Yeah, that's the clip.
0: It's false advertising about what actually happened. That's the truth. And that's become pretty common when it comes to President Trump trying to engage mainstream media, is that they just can't tell the truth. They didn't say, hey, before he got up, he did spend nearly an hour with us on the record that we've got, you know, for you that we're going to show later today. It was like as if he sat down, got one question, and stormed out.
13: Yeah, and that's what I thought had happened, because I had not seen the whole, I do not watch Meet the Press every week. I was not aware of anything other than that clip that was going around. So to see that, also, you're right. The self-importance of, we traveled all the way here. That is what you do with President of the United States. You're also from Washington, D.C. to what, Milwaukee or wherever this may be. That's an 80-minute flight.
8: But that's your job. Your job is to go cover this. And if you get your second sit down with the president, maybe don't go back to the same old tired lines of, with no evidence, with no evidence. You didn't even get the opportunity to speak to the previous president of the United States because he was unable to give interviews. But I think it also, the self-importance, it goes to the Scott Pelley thing. This is where he's talking now with the New York Times, lamenting about his firing, where he said nasty things about his boss in a meeting with multiple people, and they said, you know what? You're not going to work here anymore. And here's how he...
13: Yeah, anyone who's listening, just try that with your boss and see what happens here. You know,
8: literally say, you have murdered my job. That's what he said in the meeting, and he reiterated that later. But this is him. This is bite two, because this goes to that self-importance factor, because he was responding to President Trump saying a litany of things about Scott Pelley, as well as saying, like, they don't even care about this country. And here's where the self-importance shines through. Here's how Scott Pelley sees himself. Bite two.
21: I've never worn the uniform, but I've been in combat for this country, in Afghanistan and Iraq, Kuwait, been shot at, spent nights in foxholes filling up with water in the desert. I'm not aware that the President of the United States has ever done any of those things for his country. Please correct me if I'm wrong. You become a journalist because you love the First Amendment. You become a journalist because you love the country. And while all the other descriptions that the president used about me might be applicable, not that one.
13: And again, that was from Scott Pelley doing an interview about obviously being fired from his long-standing job. And look, the idea of, I've been in combat for this country, is a bit odd to say when we really know what you mean. Look, I have full respect for the journalists that do put themselves in the press, war reporters that go into harm's way to get us the information. More respect than you possibly know to all of those people, including Scott Pelley in that situation. However, do not pretend also you are a soldier. Not pretend you are fighting for the country in that way. That is a very different thing. You start really getting into the stolen valor kind of warning. You could be, you're voluntarily being in that. Obviously, we have a voluntary military as well, but it's a different situation than being the one who are the actual targets. And to then say, correct me if I'm wrong, I don't know if the president has ever done that, the commander-in-chief of the country.
8: Right, he's been the commander-in-chief multiple times now. He's been reelected after the 2020 debacle. And so he is now president again, commander-in-chief, a constitutional position, right? I want to hear from veterans.
13: Yeah.
8: Is this offensive to you? I would be offended if I had actually worn the uniform and gone to combat for this country and hear someone say, I've never worn the uniform, but I have been in combat for the country.
13: Also, you become a journalist, he said, because you love the First Amendment, because you love this country. I don't know if that simply applies anymore.
2: Yeah.
13: There are plenty of people, by the way, in the history of journalism that were what? Propagandists. I mean, let's not be, you know, beat around the bush here. I mean, some of the most legendary journalists of our time were not always on the up and up. So let's not just give some blanket, you want to be a journalist because you love the First Amendment. I don't know. There are a lot of journalists who are doing double duty, who have always been people who are against the First Amendment, are against the government, against or working on behalf of other governments. So let's make it a little less like it's this, you know, I mean, like, I would consider ourselves journalists to some extent. And I also think there need to be checks and balances.
2: Well, I think if you work for the American Center for Law and Justice, you truly love the First Amendment. That is kind of the core of what the work is here. It's not just going on 60 Minutes, having a very long, comfortable career,
13: yeah,
2: as he has.
13: And supported.
2: And then all of a sudden, you get fired because you go trash your boss in a meeting. And we'll play when we come back how he compared getting fired at the end of his career, because it's absurd. It goes back to, no, he's saying he does it because he loves the First Amendment. In reality, he loves himself. And that is the way that he is putting that forward. It's the same with Kristen Welker saying, I traveled all the way to Wisconsin. Yeah, normally, because that's what they called flyover country. They didn't care to stop.
13: Yeah,
2: there.
13: And look, the ACLJ continues on in this fight as well. You know, we have our current case up at the Supreme Court of the United States, and there's probably some updates going on with that, too, as well, in terms of our lawsuit against CNN. Why? Because we want to protect people who are being lied about on mainstream media. That's what's currently happening in this country. That's what the ACLJ is involved in. I want you to get involved in it, too. So right now, I want you to go to aclj.org/champions. Become a champion if you can today. We do have an update. We'll get to that coming up. We also are going to take things over to ACLJ Jerusalem. We know that the fighting with Iran has come back pretty strong as Iran has attacked. And now we will see a return from Netanyahu and the Israeli government. And again, kind of feels a little bit like back to square one, but we'll see where we're going with that. We'll continue that coverage in a little bit. But again, I want you to go to aclj.org, and if you can, become a monthly champion today. Just scan the QR code, opt in. Again, aclj.org. We have a couple lines still open, not many. 1-800-684-3110.
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13: To Seculo, we have a bunch of calls coming in, and I want you to call in too, so keep this going. 1-800-684-3110. We're talking about Scott Pelley's comments. We're also talking about President Trump storming out of that Meet the Press interview. What the landscape is of the mainstream media in 2026, as we have seen such a shift over the last few years, that really their relevancy and really any sort of claim they can even have to shifting people's thoughts and minds. I don't think that exists near as much as people maybe not as much as they think they hold. I mean, when was the last time you seriously watched any of these programs? We live in a very fragmented society now. Sure, they have their audience. And again, legendary broadcast, 60 Minutes. I got nothing but respect for a lot of the people who've been working on that show for decades and decades and decades. I like that we have some of those long-standing things, but it doesn't mean things don't change. Scott Pelley, though, was so upset, and he started comparing himself to not only a widow, or a widower, someone who felt like their spouse was murdered based on him losing his job after having an outburst at work. Plus, you had him saying, essentially, you know, he's been in the foxholes with soldiers, and not only that, started to almost act like he was a combat veteran. And though I understand and I respect wartime journalists who go and put themselves in harm's way, it is very different to me than someone who is an active duty soldier, an active duty Marine, some part of the Navy, Air Force. Let's take a call. We got a lot of calls coming in. I want to start with Dave, who's calling on line three. Dave, go ahead.
1: Yeah, I got to say that Scott Pelley's comment is completely insulting to anybody who actually wore the uniform, who volunteered to put their life on the line for the freedoms that we benefit from. I have never heard a comment like that that sets me off like I am right now.
13: Yeah, Dave, I understand that. I mean, look, I'm not going to stand here and take stolen valor and say I have any sort of way other than to say thank you for doing what you've done. Thank you for your service to the country. And thank you to all the people. And again, like I said, thank you to the journalists, the wartime journalists that do go into war zones and actively do it. But let's not pretend it's the same thing. And the holier-than-thou journalistic integrity that is coming upon these characters, and I don't even put Scott Pelley on blast. It is sort of the nature of that era of journalists.
2: Well, here's also where I want to draw this this little experiment out a little bit more about the self-importance versus them saying, you know, we are the most important thing. Like, this is, we love the First Amendment and we go into this knowing that all these things can happen. We are the last line of defense of democracy. There's lines like that as well from his interview. But here's the problem. Because the Kristen Welker line of questioning that prompted the end of the interview was when he mentioned something about the mayoral race in Los Angeles with Spencer Pratt, where what did we see? We saw a very statistically anomalous situation where the person who was the third amount of votes getters, Karen Bass, who was the leader, all of a sudden stopped getting votes from the mail-in ballots.
13: Yeah, at least not in mass.
2: And in mass, it was all going to the person in third place, which is now gone ahead of Spencer Pratt in the mayoral election. You know what true journalism is? Why does this happen? Asking the question about our elections. Why does this happen? Why does it seem that these only happen to benefit one ideology when there's a big push of ballots that come in after the fact? That's real journalism, asking the question, not yelling at the president, you've never presented any evidence. You've never presented any evidence. Curiosity is the core of journalism in the First Amendment.
13: Right. If those election results had come in during the first night, we would not be having you would not have the chaos that is ensuing right now.
2: Right.
13: It is, you have once again created a question mark that the American people don't want.
0: Which is, do our votes actually get counted? Do our votes actually matter? And the answer is, it's starting to get more and more unclear if they do. And that is not good for future elections, because as conservatives, we need conservative and independent voters to come out and elect conservatives. They have to believe that their vote will matter. If we fall into the trap that our vote doesn't matter, guess what happens? We never win if people don't go and vote.
13: Yeah, because it could be that everything is on the up and up, and that all those votes are accurate, and that, you know, there was nothing foul play involved. But it doesn't matter, because you have planted a seed. You've planted a seed for days that we've already lived through a couple times.
2: Well, and once again, in that interview that led to the president saying, I'm done here, because she kept pushing, you have no evidence, she kept saying, that's just how it works in California. The officials are saying they're trying to count as fast as they can, but
13: they're slow.
2: It's California, supposed to be the most advanced culture, the most advanced technology. That's where all the tech firms, until they started leaving, were based. That is California. And you're going to tell me your excuses, and you as a journalist, the defender of the First Amendment, the defender of democracy in this country, are going to take it at its word from local officials that, yeah, we're slow, when it keeps happening to the same individuals that all of a sudden get these statistical anomalies? It makes no sense. So try and make it make sense. Do real journalism instead of going to the President of the United States and saying, you always say this, but you have no evidence. Maybe if you did your job, there'd be actual evidence one way or the other to come back with that line of discussion. So yeah, after an hour, I can understand probably when your producer's in your ear saying, hey, We've got enough for a show. Maybe push him now that he's going to walk out.
13: Yeah, and they do that, by the way. That is how the media works. Let's go quickly, if he's still there, to Tim, who is calling on line four. Tim, you there?
4: Yeah, I'm there.
13: Go ahead.
4: Yeah, I just wanted to say, you know, this stolen valor thing, the Mike Waltz in Minnesota and this Pelly guy, my wife's grandfather was in Storm Normandy and watched his buddies drop like flies. The guys that Pelly was, you know, to his left and to his right, making thousands of dollars while he's making millions, are protecting him. And to steal their valor, it's just pitiful.
13: I mean, Tim, that's what I was saying. It's like, remember, this is someone who's claiming this. You know, you do it for the First Amendment. You also do it because you're in an ad-supported business, you know, brought to you by,
2: You were the king of a storied broadcast. You had a career. You thought you were untouchable. You thought you could go in there and say whatever you want about your boss, your new boss, and get away with it. And so much so, here's Byte 4. When he found out he was being fired, let's roll it.
5: I can hear how much this has hurt you.
21: Yes, it's like your spouse being murdered. And I don't care about me. It's not about me. I am not emotional about this because I have lost this job. I've done it for a long time. I've had the greatest experiences. But the people I leave behind treated in this way, that breaks my heart. And it's going to take me a long time to get over it, to be perfectly honest.
13: I mean, that is, it's almost a comedy routine. It is a board, it's a job. Okay, you lost a job and you are, let's talk to anyone who's actually had their spouse murdered. And let's see if you feel the same way about losing any job. And how pretentious and ridiculous. I like Scott Pelley for his historical impact on journalism. I like 60 Minutes, but it's these kind of things that make you question all of it and everyone involved in these media outlets. We got a second half hour coming up. 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
7: News. I'm Tom Graham. President Trump wants the Senate to confirm his acting attorney general to the cabinet on a permanent basis.
10: The White House has officially sent the Senate the nomination of Todd Blanche to be attorney general. Blanche has been the acting AG since early April following the resignation of former attorney general Pam Bondi.
9: Fox's Jared Halpern there. After just one day, the defense team for Carmelo Anthony has rested in his murder trial in Texas. He's accused of killing another high school student, Austin Metcalf.
11: The defense argued that Anthony acted in self-defense and out of fear after Metcalf pushed him first. One of the defense witnesses today was a school police officer. He testified that knives under 5 inches are legal to carry here in Texas.
9: Fox's Brooke Taylor. The case does have racial implications. Anthony is black. Metcalf is white. America's listening to Fox News.
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14: Keeping you informed and engaged. Now, more than ever. This is Seculo. And now your host, Logan Seculo.
13: Phone lines are open for you. Welcome to the second half hour of Seculo. I want you to be a part of the show. We are talking about sort of the media meltdown that happened over the weekend. You can kind of say it's two-handed. It's Scott Pelley over on Meet the Press. It's Scott Pelley. I'm doing an interview talking about his 60 Minutes run. And then on the other side, you had President Trump walking out of Meet the Press after an extensive interview. But, of course, we've all just seen the clip where he storms off. Actually steps on the microphone unintentionally, looks like, but hilariously, you know, making these big claims. And we've seen sort of the mainstream media have this big meltdown. There's a question coming in on line five, and I actually want to take it off the top because it is a question I think a lot of people have when they see President Trump continuing to do these things. Go ahead, Richard.
6: Oh, yeah. Hi. Thanks for taking my call. Yeah, I'm just wondering why he keeps giving interviews to obviously biased left-wing media all the time.
13: Yeah, I think there's a few reasons, Richard. I think, number one, I think he kind of likes it. I think he likes having the media operation actually have access to him. He has been, if not anything, one of the more accessible presidents to the press. Whether it's antagonistic or not is very different. Think about how often you saw Joe Biden make a statement even, much less do a sit-down interview. Very rarely in his entire presidency. So Trump has always been someone who, you know, love him or hate him, like what he says or doesn't have to say, he's never been opposed to sitting down with people he disagrees with and having these interviews. Now, somewhat, do I think he knows they're going to go off the rails and he's going to have these kind of reactions? Of course. Does he know his people are going to like that? Yes, he does. So I think there is a couple reasons, though. You can bounce back and forth. Why does he keep doing it? I think precisely for this reason, because it exposes what's really going on.
2: Well, and once again, they have to try and make up this headline that he stormed off as if he didn't give the interview. Yeah. Meanwhile, they ran cover for the previous president who would refuse to do, he's just busy. He's just the president. This is the president of the United States who is nothing but available to the press. And I think, once again, I think he also knows that too. If he were to be like, I'm just done with these, then they'd make the headline, President Trump shuts out media, shuts out the press, refuses to do interviews. Once again, he likes the banter. He likes the back and forth, the contentiousness. But I think he also knows that he's playing a game.
13: That's right. And phone lines are open for you. I'd like to hear from you at 1-800-684-3110. A lot of you have called in, so I've been trying to get to as many calls as we can, even early on in the show. When we get to the next segment, though, we're going to head over to ACLJ Jerusalem. You may have noticed that there was a big uptick just in the last 24 hours of what's going on in Israel as what was months of true, you'd say, at least a mild ceasefire, where there wasn't rockets being shot at the country. All of that changed over the weekend, whereas hundreds of rockets now have rained down on Israel once again. And of course, Netanyahu is saying, well, we're going to respond. And then the war, you know, goes back from what was a relatively cold war to now back hot.
0: Well, I think this is important to know. So what happened here was that Hezbollah and Lebanon didn't accept the ceasefire. So Hezbollah has continued to fire on Israel. Israel has then had to respond. At no time did Israel carry out the first strike in this new course of action. They were responding two strikes, one from Hezbollah because they say they won't have anything to do with the deal. And then second, missiles came in from Iran in response to Israel retaliating against Hezbollah. So Israel then responded. So I want to make it clear here that Israel was never the aggressor.
13: Yeah, it was genuinely
0: in this
13: quiet
0: uptick in attack in the violence in this conflict. It was always the outside groups or countries. So whether it's again Hezbollah or Iran, they fired first. Israel then responded, and a sovereign country has the right to respond to attacks on its citizens and on its borders and on its sovereignty.
13: And of course, both sides of this will have their versions. They'll say, hey, it's because this one lone soldier did this one lone thing, and that of course reignited this war. We know that's not how things go, even in our own country. Phone lines are open for you. I'm going to take as many calls as I can in the last segment of the show. So next up, we're going to hear from Jeff Balaban, again, ACLJ Jerusalem head. And then we're going to take your calls and comments. We do have a bunch of lines open. Not a bunch. 1-800-684-3110. Be kind to the phone screener, and you'll make it on the air today. We'd love to hear from you. I always like to hear from our listeners, our viewers. Be a part of the show today at ACLJ.org as well. And become an ACLJ champion if you can right now. We're at the Supreme Court right now. We have so many things happening. You hear about the Roblox situation, a lot of things over on ACLJ.org.
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13: Welcome back to Secula. We do have one line still open. You can give me a call because we will take calls in the next segment at 1-800-684-3110. I did want to check in with the head of the ACLJ Jerusalem, Jeff Balaban. Jeff, obviously overnight in the really last 24 hours, there's been a large uptick in what has been going on. I guess we can kind of say would be an end of what was not really a ceasefire, but was a ceasefire as we have rockets and missiles now raining back down on Israel. This always seems to come when things have finally almost felt like we are getting to back to a sense of calm, a sense of normalcy. You know, I started looking at travel plans, talked to some tour group people that I know are going. They said things were kind of all starting to feel a little bit normal. And then this happens, and not to say that this hasn't been normal life for Israelis for the last, decades upon decades upon decades at this point, but let's even say the last 20 years where it was this. But there was a relatively calm few months, and now it feels like we're back to square one.
8: I think it's fair to, we talk about Israel being engaged in wars. There's the 48 War of Independence and the 67 War. It's really been one war since even before the State of Israel was created, which was to snuff out the Jewish presence in the land of Israel. And so there are times of relative quiet, and certainly relative to what we'd seen a few months ago, it was quiet in Israel. People weren't running to bomb shelters in Jerusalem. People up north were still getting shells lobbed at them from Hezbollah and still drones coming through and killing them. So there's still been a problem going on, but it's much far reduced in terms of the shooting war from Iran. And that did ratchet up. Now, it looks as though, and it feels as though that, Iran here is trying to protect Hezbollah. What Israel has done is they've gone into southern parts of Lebanon. They're finding, once again, as they found in Gaza, massive, massive cities worth of tunnels underneath terror tunnels and all kinds of weaponry, et cetera. And now Israel, we saw last week, had its first face-to-face meeting, again, thanks to the Trump administration, with the Lebanese counterparts to talk about how together maybe they can push Hezbollah at least away from its consistent attacks against Israel. Lebanon itself may not be strong enough yet to completely outdo Hezbollah, because Hezbollah has basically been an internally occupying terrorist government for Lebanon for too many decades. But this ratcheted up. Iran's trying to keep the linkage going to protect Hezbollah and to also hand the anti-Trump people an endless war narrative in the upcoming election. So it's necessary to finish Hezbollah. It has to be finished completely on Israel's terms right now, or Iran wins this diplomacy war and ends up damaging even our elections with this narrative. We have to separate out what's happening in Hezbollah from Iran. Iran's trying to link them together.
2: Well, Jeff, I feel like, and we'll get to this in a moment, if we had an honest press, which could continue the narrative and discussion from earlier in the broadcast, you would see headlines that this is a historic moment, the fact that Israel and Lebanon are even talking. This is history in the making. But instead, it is all about the other narratives and the forever war narrative that they would prefer at this point. You were supposed to be traveling back to Jerusalem today, but are actually staying in Washington. You're headed to Washington for some important ACLJ Jerusalem work. Could you give us a little bit of a heads up of what you've got going on this week? Because it's very important. No matter what, the ACLJ continues our work.
8: Yeah, so I was supposed to head back today. That's true. I've delayed it. Now we're hoping that the airport doesn't shut down in Israel, and this Iranian series of attacks hopefully is limited. They have not yet shut down the airport, so I'm hoping to go soon back to Jerusalem. Meanwhile, the reason I extended my stay here in America was there was I wouldn't say last minute, but there's a get together in Washington. They're limiting it invitation only to talk about all these significant issues, as it reflects attacks on Judeo-Christian culture, Judeo-Christian civilization, and in America politically, and using politics to create an entirely anti-American narrative. But now, as we've talked about here on ACLJ, coming from the right as well as from the left. And so this has emerged, and there's a meeting to try and figure out how to push back the narrative on all sides, because it is profoundly against the entire founding of the United States' ideal of individual rights and liberties coming from God, and therefore being inalienable. And that's what's at stake now, whether it's from the right or the left. So that's the function that's happening this week, and because it's invitation only and it's not being streamed or Zoomed, you have to be there in person. And there will be some people there from the administration, from Congress, and then there are others who just do this work in leadership roles as advocates. And then in addition to that, once I'm there, we have meetings on Capitol Hill and with the administration as well on this subject, but also many other subjects that we deal with. Can't go run through the whole list, but it's everything ACLU deals with, from religious liberties here and First Amendment issues here to the issue of anti-Semitism, and also how we deal with the UN and issues going on at the UN.
2: Well, and Jeff, another angle, and I kind of want to continue this discussion from earlier in the show, because we're normally having you on about the work of ACLJ Jerusalem, but you were head of communications for CBS News. Very timely to have you on today as Scott Pelley makes the rounds at New York Times, you know, talking about his time in combat for this country and just the self-importance that he put forward. But you have been calling out the crisis as you've seen it from your experience, even with things like 60 Minutes and the culture at CBS News way before it was across the headlines of every news outlet that we see now.
8: Yeah, listen, I was voluntarily at CBS News. They offered me a job and I took it. And my job, I feel, is not to broadly bash CBS News. I will say that I did publish something a while ago, specifically about 60 Minutes, when Scott Pelley had his meltdown, and what you were talking about earlier, the colossal ego of this, the colossal, you'll pardon me, but the chutzpah of this to pretend that he was in combat and to compare it to those who are fighting for our country. And honestly, 60 Minutes is renowned as spectacular storytellers. They tell great stories. Absolutely. But the self-importance level of people like Scott Pelley, it's problematic, because it even changes the way they approach, I think, talking about the news, which comes through their particular construct of what's right and what's wrong and what's true and what's not true. And it tends to be highly dominant at 60 Minutes, at least when I was there. There's been some changes lately with new leadership at CBS. A one-track, very narrow set of ideas, and the stories are built to protect and forward that set of ideas as opposed to simply tell the truth.
0: You know, Jeff, one thing I wanted to pick up on, too, is how the news isn't really reporting correctly what has happened in Israel these last 12 hours. So when Israel responded to Lebanon and Hezbollah, it was because Hezbollah first fired on Israel. They were the aggressors in these last 24 hours, and Israel responded. And because of Israel's response, Iran then fired ICBMs at Israel. So again, Iran, the aggressor, Israel responding in a defensive way to show that they are a sovereign state who cannot be fired upon from out of two different countries, and you don't expect any kind of response. And I think that statement alone is not in contradiction with the discussions that Prime Minister Netanyahu and President Trump have had about not escalating this if possible. And sometimes you want it to be like that, and the other side escalates it, and you still have to respond. And I think that's actually what we saw in the last 12 hours. I don't think it was Israel defying the United States. I think those phone calls happened before there was incoming from Iran. And most of things were limited to what was going on with Hezbollah to the north of Israel, the south of Lebanon.

0: which is if Gulf states publicly distance themselves because they keep on getting incoming missiles from Iran, then that creates political pressure, broadly speaking, in the region and here in America as well. And so, yes, this was entirely Israel responding. Israel is more than in its rights to respond much more aggressively than it's doing. Israel is being, as it always is, an excellent ally of the United States of America. And, you know, while it's trying to protect its civilian, again, Israel attacks military targets. Its enemies attack civilian targets. And the first thing it should be doing is protecting its civilians, but taking the long view and knowing that its relationship with America is so important, Israel is just trying to finish the job with Hezbollah. Also, it's interesting that Iran stepping in to protect Hezbollah gives the lie to the idea that Israel's attacking Lebanon. Hezbollah is an Iranian proxy that it attacked Lebanon. It took over Lebanon and turned it into a hellhole, what had been a magnificent, primarily Christian state, and it turned it into a miserable place. And so hopefully the end result of this will be a better Lebanon and a reduced and diminished Iran.
1: Look, thanks, Jeff, for joining us. I always appreciate hearing your thoughts. And look, when we talk about the Middle East, I just want to make sure we have an ACLJ Jerusalem. 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We get back, we're going to take your calls and comments. Phone lines are completely jammed right now, but some will open up. So give us a call if you can, and stay on hold if you're on hold. We'll be right back.
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1: All right, phone lines are completely jammed, and that means we're going to take calls for the rest of this segment. We're going to hope to get to all of you that have been on hold for, if you've been on hold over 15 minutes, I'm going to for sure get to you. If you've been on hold over 10 minutes, I'm going to do my best. If you've been on hold less than five, I'm going to try, okay? But let's just see where we can go. Let's just kick it off in order of what it came in, and happens to be Elaine in New York, who is an ACLJ champion. She always get first priority, but she also has been on hold longest. Elaine, go ahead. Elaine, you there?
2: Are you still there?
1: Yep, we're here.
2: Okay. I just want to remind that journalist that the president already paid his dues. He was shot. I don't think people remember that. You know, that he has paid a price already, and he's paying a price every day when they're out to kill him and, you know, even assassinate him with their words. The other thing is, I have two grandsons, 19 years old, that are at boot camp right now. They're the kind that are laying down their lives for our country. And I'm going to make this a thing so you can get to those other callers. But I just needed to say that.
1: No, Elaine, I appreciate it. Obviously, appreciate it to your grandchildren. Thank them for doing that from us here. Even just the act of going to boot camp and trying to become someone who could serve is already a big deal. So thanks to them. I do think there is a lot of that thought process too. It's, you know, when you do start bloviating yourself and talking about all of this, and then you don't forget that how much. Anyway, like I'll say this. Let's say you're not a president who's been shot at. Let's say you're not a president who's been shot. A lot of them have been. You are dealing with a very different world than you ever lived in when you decide you want to even run for president of the United States. So to take that away from somebody is ridiculous. Now, I don't think President Trump also would go out there and pretend that he has served in the same way as someone on the front lines of our military, nor should he, but I don't think he would be, even as the commander-in-chief of the country.
3: Well, and it also, what you start to see is this pattern of people like Scott Pelley. You remember Brian Williams, he was saying he was shot down in Iraq in a helicopter. It's actually what took him away. He was the star of NBC.
1: Yeah, kind of our most trusted newsman.
3: And got relegated to MS Now. I mean, that was what happened to his career because of putting this almost stolen valor that seems to be a thread with these highly paid career journalists that try to make themselves out to be the same thing as what our caller Elaine's grandsons are doing, which is actually serving the country in our military. And you know what? People in boot camp are not making the same money that Brian Williams or Scott Pelley are.
1: I actually want to play maybe we can cut off half of this, but also the condescending tone of Scott Pelley towards his new staff, Barry Weiss and of the Free Press, remember that these are people that have changed the way we have interpreted news, how we have brought, you may not even like Barry Weiss, you may not like the Free Press, but there's no doubt the Free Press has been very successful. And then he belittles her and pretends that somehow she is completely unqualified, though is one of the people that has changed the way we consume media. Let's just hear bite three very briefly of this is again Scott Pelley talking about his new bosses before they got fired.
4: She's a lovely person. And her Free Press organization that she founded has been very successful. She's proven that. Great for her. But television's not her thing. She brings an ideology into CBS News where that is just anathema. And so it's a terrible fit. It's probably not her fault, but it's just a terrible fit. She doesn't know television. She doesn't understand how it works. She doesn't have management experience for a large organization like CBS News. So, yes, I do think that we would be far better off without her. Maybe she goes back to
1: he goes on and on and on again, belittling Barry Weiss, who, again, you may not agree with or disagree with. You may agree with, disagree with from her political standpoint or from her news standpoint, but to be like, she doesn't know television. You know who doesn't know television right now? Anyone. Cause you know who's watching television? Just about no one. All right. So some things have to get shaken up. And I'm sorry, Scott Pelley, you ended up being one of those people that did. Let's continue on in the phone calls. Dave's calling. Dave in California has a question about California. Let's pivot that real quick. Dave, go ahead.
5: Hi. I wanted to go back on the first question, and that was, I would think it'd be great if Trump would get with someone to give statistics when he said they're all corrupt. Talk about the truckloads of ballots that are being spent.
1: Yeah, you're talking about the California election. I think that they are not going to go quietly. I think there will be something that comes up with this. I don't know about a how it will be handled, but you have President Trump, and I don't think you're going to. I don't think Spencer Pratt just disappears. I think that he's someone who is going to be a national figure from here on out. So whether that is a federal investigation into the election, I don't know, but I do think that we have to answer these questions, and we do have to get better at it. Thank you, Dave, though, for calling. I'm going to try to get through a few more of these. We'll do our best. Let's go ahead and go to Bill in Wyoming. Bill, go ahead.
6: All right, thanks for taking my call. I think you guys were leading into my phone call, because like Jeff Balaban said, the press attacks anybody they consider an enemy. And the fact is that I agree with you. This is stolen valor because of the fact that these guys, when they're up there on the front, they can leave a firefight anytime they very well want to.
1: Right.
6: But these guys, these heroes, and I'm talking about from my air, these guys have to stay there and hold the lines. So it's stolen valor, and he has no right talking that way, because I have talked to some of these guys.
1: Yeah, there's very easy ways, Bill, to reframe that and say, I was there with these people who are risking their lives. I want to be their representative in the press. There are ways you can say those same things without pretending you are the victim.
3: And as a war correspondent, even if it's not your normal routine gig, being dropped into a place and there's a firefight, I'm sure is traumatizing.
1: Horribly, yeah.
3: But when you start to make it your identity, and as Bill said, you're volunteering to go, but you can't leave if you are in the military. The difference is someone like Scott Pelley volunteers to go, but he can leave anytime he wants.
1: I want to go quickly now, but Michael, line three, go ahead. Michael, you there?
7: Yes.
1: All right, go ahead quickly. We're running out of time.
7: Okay, quickly. Israel gets attacked by Lebanon, and then Iran answers. Well, my question is, the Democrats are going to be upset no matter what happens. So why don't we put feet on the ground in Iran and get in there and find out who the perpetrators really are?
3: Michael, this is one of those things where I don't think this is political for President Trump.
8: Yeah.
3: I think he doesn't want another boots on the ground war.
8: Yeah, he did mention that if we disrupt Iran's military enough, if we have to go in and keep striking at Iran's military, then at a certain point we would send in U.S. officials to go and destroy the uranium.
3: Right.
8: So he is not against, when it is safe, to sending in both our engineers from the military and scientists, as well as troops to protect them, if it is safe. And I think that is key. That has to be the key here. He does not want to put troops in to carry out a regime change war on the ground. What he has said is, we will go in when the military is disabled enough, if we have to remove the uranium.
1: I want to go very quickly. Michelle, we only got a minute left on the air, but you can take us home here. I wanted your statement to be how we wrap this show up. Go ahead.
9: Hi there. So I am a veteran. I've been to Iraq twice. And what Kelly said was so condescending to me. He acted like he was some big bad person and Fox told blah, blah, blah. No, he could have left whenever he wanted. The media has no business in war. They need to stay here, because my command sergeant major almost lost his retirement over giving an interview. And the only reason that he kept it was because he recorded what he said. The media spliced it together and lied about all of the things that he said. The media is ridiculous. They think they own everything, and they need to stop, because they're nothing but a bunch of liars.
1: All right, Michelle, well, a good way to wrap up this show. 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
13: News, I'm Tom Rigotti. The general election for Los Angeles mayor is now set. Fox's Kristen Goodwin reports.
14: Progressive LA City Council member Nithya Raman securing the second spot in the November runoff for Los Angeles mayor, advancing over former reality star Spencer Pratt, a registered Republican. Rahman was elected to the council with the support of the Democratic Socialists of America. The 44-year-old will face fellow Democrat incumbent Karen Bass.
13: The defense rests in the trial of Carmelo Anthony, who's charged in the stabbing death of fellow high school student Austin Metcalf at a track meet last year.
15: Investigators say the confrontation began after Anthony sat under a tent belonging to Metcalf's team. The defense argued that Anthony acted in self-defense and out of fear after Metcalf pushed him first.
13: That's Fox's Brooke Taylor in McKinney, Texas. 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

0: From the wild world of DC politics to America's culture clash, brace yourself for the reality check you've been waiting for. 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
1: As we take to the airwaves for a Monday to start what is going to be a very, very busy and important week. Tomorrow, a big primary in states like Maine and South Carolina. A lot on the line. Watching Democrats defend Graham Plattner after the New York Times explosive piece alleging that he committed physical violence against girlfriends, and they're pretending it's anything but physical violence. Really a remarkable thing to watch. But as we get ready to take on a very busy news cycle, I'm reminded of how often the left likes to pretend that Trump and the America First MAGA movement want to erode democracy. They want to pretend that somehow President Trump has thrust our democracy, as they love to repeat, in crisis. Well, we've got a crisis, all right. We got an election integrity crisis of epic proportions. Are you following what's been going on in California? Look at this headline from the New York Post. Spencer Pratt's lead over Nithya Raman nearly vanishes in a bombshell ballot drop. Look at that. Sunday afternoon, almost a week after the actual election, they've suddenly counted up enough votes to show that this little-known socialist city councilwoman named Nithya Raman has overtaken Spencer Pratt for the Los Angeles mayoral race. I'm not going to be surprised if the same thing happens to Steve Hilton. What do they got now? 80-some percent of the votes counted because they still can't manage to count the ballots? Because they're corrupt. Because they're rigging the election. California is a place where it's forbidden by law to identify who's actually casting a ballot. California is a place that is trying by law to forbid the federal government from investigating its crooked election process. California is a place that by law hands out voter ID registrations to people with library cards and all kinds of other ridiculous forms of ID in order to be a legitimate voter in California. Look, you know it's a travesty. I know it's a travesty. The California Democrats who've rigged the system know it's a travesty. So what are we going to do about it? There is an answer to this. It's called the Save America Act. There's a very easy, simple, clean, logical answer. Clean up our election mess in this country. Full stop. Hey, John Thune, you going to get off your lazy duff and do something about it? Or are you going to rub your hands together and snicker at this catastrophe in California? Look, it's not hard. This is not a heavy lift. 80% of Americans favor voter ID. 80% of Americans know that what California does is wrong. 80% of Americans reject the crooked, disgusting way that California conducts its elections. President Trump got so angry about it, he stormed off of an interview with Kristen Welker of NBC's Meet the Press. I think they were in Wisconsin in the rain. And she was whining when he started to leave, and he actually stepped on the microphone. He ripped the microphone off of his lapel, and then he stepped on it. I'm sure they'll send him a bill to replace the broken microphone. But she said, there's no evidence of any election fraud. Oh, come on. They didn't let people into the Capitol on January 6th. Come on. Don't believe your lying eyes. Don't look at that video showing all those cops directing people into the Capitol. Forget that. It didn't really happen. That's a figment of your imagination. And he got so mad that he stormed out. And you know what? A lot of people said, good for him. She was interrupting him. She was provoking him. She was being antagonistic. She was treating him in a way that she would never treat a Democrat guest, and there, much less the President of the United States. So I'll play that clip for you. You're going to want to see it and hear it. It's pretty. I mean, we can do that now, in fact, Yasmin. Let's go ahead and play President Trump calling it a day. Now, they're sitting in some tent somewhere. It's raining to beat the band. He said, we suffered through the rain. She was upset because the NBC Meet the Press crew traveled all the way to Wisconsin only for him to storm off. Here's how that went down.
2: Crooked networks. All right, let's call it quits because I've had enough. Thank you, darling. Have a good time.
3: Mr. President, let's please. I traveled all the way to Wisconsin.
2: I traveled all the way to Wisconsin. On and off in the rain, and I've given you enough time. You ought to straighten out your press because you know what?
1: I traveled all the way to Wisconsin. I traveled all the way here. You're not going to leave, are you? And not only did he leave, he threw the lavalier microphone to the ground, and then he stepped on it. I don't think he did it on purpose, but he accidentally stepped on. What do those mics go for, Eric? Couple grand? Maybe $2,000-$3,000? I mean, they're not cheap. And he just walked. Please, Mr. President. I voted for that. How about you? Good for him. Look, you're not gonna push around the President of the United States. I know the Scott Pelley's of the world think their you know what doesn't smell, but it does. And the world knows it smells badly. The media is a joke. Watch the Scott Pelley weepy tour after he got fired from 60 Minutes and how he's going around saying, I don't think that the people don't trust us. What is that based on? Any data? What do you mean? Yeah, there's lots of data. There's lots of data. So look, there's an answer to this, and this is where I want to start here in the Relief Factor Studios on this Monday, June the 8th. And I've got some extraordinary news to share with you. A thank you for our Prison Fellowship Angel Tree campaign. Holy cow. Remember what I said on Friday? Well, you did it. And so all we're going to do is thank you here in a couple of minutes, and I'll give you an update on how many kids you've sponsored. How many children of prisoners you're going to send to summer camp this year. I'm overwhelmed. You know, it's not like things are easy for a lot of people. No question that the economy is challenging for many. And yet what you did, what you achieved in this year's Prison Fellowship Angel Tree Summer Camp campaign is without a doubt a blessing from God in heaven above. Your heart, your love, your generosity. I'll give the actual number here in just a moment. But before we do all of that, I'm going to say this about California. And if you've been following on social media over the weekend, and if you've been paying attention to this bombshell, last-minute, mail-in ballot drop where this little-known radical socialist, Nithya Raman, is suddenly overtaking Spencer Pratt, it feels different this time. I could be wrong, but I feel like it's different this time around. That something is there's going to be a consequence from this. I believe that Republicans in Washington are going to be so pressured to pass the SAVE Act that one way or another, they're going to figure it out. I really do. Maybe that's just a blind naivete on my part. I think something's going to happen as a result of what's going on in California. Do you think I'm right? Doesn't it feel different this time around? Let's see what you think. Flood the zone. I want you to jam up my phone lines with your voice on a Monday here on the Mike Gallagher Show. 800-655-MIKE, 800-655-6453. One number does it all. Call or text, but join us, because I want to put your voice front and center on this Monday episode. 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

0: Gallagher.
1: They were not going to let Spencer Pratt win. I'm not sure they'll let Steve Hilton win in the primary from last week. The Decision Desk HQ already projecting that Nithya Raman wins the second of two spots in the Los Angeles mayor nonpartisan primary election. Right off the, soon as she gets ahead, it's declared for her. It's, you know, somebody said this on social media. It's astounding that this could be tolerated in the greatest country in the world. It's truly astounding. It's true. It's absolutely right. It's astounding that this gets, but it does. It is tolerated. They want you to believe that third place jumps to first in every ballot drop after Election Day. No one with a functional brain, you know they've cheated. But yet they're going to pretend that it's all on the up and up. They're going to pretend that what's going on in California is legitimate. And you know what's amazing to me? I mean, I appreciate the people who've called. You haven't blown up my phone lines. I think you're numb to it. You want to know what's astounding? I don't think you're astounded. I think you just accept it. And I'm infuriated that this could happen in the greatest country in the world. Do you again, you know what they require in California by law to vote? A gym membership. A credit or debit card, a prescription drug label, those are all acceptable forms for voter ID in California elections. And again, I'm looking up. I figured my lines would be blowing up. No, not kind of a normal day, a couple calls. I don't think you even are surprised. You've come to accept it. And that's what's unacceptable. Prove me wrong and tell me if you think it's going to be different this time. Maybe you don't. But if you don't, let me know. 800-655-MIKE. 800-655-6453. I challenge you to tell me that this should happen in the greatest country in the world. Our election system is broken in America. They took COVID and they upended all the election rules in 2020. They did to the federal government what California is doing, has been doing since 2016. 800-655-6453. 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Here's Mary in Oregon. Hey, Mary, are you accepting what's going on in California?
2: Oh, no, I'm not. I live in Oregon, but I am so outraged of what's going on in California.
1: Yep.
2: I mean, could anything be done about this?
1: Well, how about this? How about passing the Save America Act, John Thune? How about the Senate Majority Leader?
2: What about that? The order that they say, I heard that he can put out an executive order of some sort that can.
1: And a lot of people are wondering about the Supreme Court. Can the Supreme Court step in? But look, here's what has to happen. There's only one solution, Mary. It is absolutely the Save America Act. That has got to pass. And John Thune and Mitch McConnell and Susan Collins and Lisa Murkowski have to be overruled. Period. That's it. That solves it. I mean, that's that. And I think that what the disgraceful, transparently corrupt occurrence in California is going to change things. But I also believe that people are numb. I think Americans accept it. I mean, look, our lines are jammed now after I nudged it a little bit, but it took you a while. John, do you think people are numb, are willing to accept the inevitable here over what's going on in California?
0: They are. Mike, good, great to talk to you. Listen, so I'm talking to my wife at dinner with her mother, and I'm going, this is insane. 4 or 5 days to count, and they're like, it came down to one line. They hate Trump. I don't know how a mayoral race in L.A. can be related to Trump, but it's all Trump. They hate him. He's a Nazi. And next thing you know, it's the normal thing to wait 5 days.
1: John, they're suing him to stop from any of the 250th anniversary celebrations. They're mad that he's cleaning up and fixing and beautifying D.C. You are so right. They're actually upset at the conditions of the statues and the fountains. They're mad at that, John, because it's him.
0: They didn't want to admit that the fountain has a better reflection to it. There's unbiased people say, yeah, it looks better. I don't know. We're in a mad world. In California, I'm in Oregon. It infuriates me about California.
1: I know it does, John. And it is infuriating, and it's disgusting, and it's wrong. They are. They're suing him to stop. Well, let me give you some good news. I'll give you the final tally of our Prison Fellows Evangel Tree campaign. You blew it out of the water. That good news and more coming up next.
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5: Los Angeles City Councilwoman Nithya Raman has surged past reality television personality Spencer Pratt in LA's mayoral primary. Raman now sits in second place with Pratt in third. The position for number one has not changed.
6: Karen Bass appears to be in the November runoff. She leads with nearly 35% of the vote.
5: That's Phil Farrar reporting. Larry Marino in the Answer Newsroom.
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0: Mike Gallagher.
1: Gym membership. You gotta be able to show a gym membership to get a form of voter ID in California. And they'll tell you that's legitimate. I mean, there's a lot of text messages. Jacksonville, Florida. I am really ticked off at what they've done in California, but I live in Florida. Our elections are counted by 9 p.m. on election night. I cannot do squat in California. Let those morons rot. Yep, the people have spoken, and they must be punished. Minnesota, anyone paying attention can see that something is seriously wrong with our election system.

0: From my perspective, California has created many of its own problems and has failed to take meaningful steps to correct them. As a result, the situation continues to deteriorate. What I find most unfortunate is that many middle-class families and other innocent people are paying the price for decisions they have little control over. I hope those who want a better opportunity are able to find one. In my view, California is dealing with the consequences of its own choices. It's a good point. It's a very thoughtful text. And here's the problem. When we talk about picking up and leaving, there's a lot of families that can't do that. They can't just pick up and move out of California to go to Florida or South Carolina or Alabama or Texas or a state that has more sense than California will ever possess. And it does. It cracks me up. It's actually comical. Here's Anita Vogel from Fox News Channel reporting on what California law says are acceptable forms of voter ID.
1: What happened to California elections?
2: According to the California Secretary of State website, you don't have to have a driver's license or a passport to register to vote in California. You can have alternative forms of ID, like a gym membership card or a prescription drug label or an insurance card. The DOJ sent a lawyer to observe the vote counting process in LA on Friday, and the department currently has a lawsuit before the Ninth Circuit Court of Appeals to open up and audit the voter rolls in California. So far, the state has refused to comply. There are still an estimated 3 million plus ballots left to count, John, statewide, so results could take weeks.
0: Gym membership, and they'll tell you with a straight face that they have a good, secure, legitimate election process in the state of California. Gym memberships. I mean, you can't make this crap up. 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Mike, congratulations to you and your wonderful audience for donating over $200,000 to the Prison Fellowship Ministry. That's the power of your audience, Mike. You're very special, and your audience is too. Thank you, Orlando, and thank you to everybody who made this campaign. We are so happy around here. When they said, first of all, you got to understand, the goal of 650 kids is kind of wild, kind of crazy. And all due respect to my colleagues, none of my colleagues have a goal anywhere close to that. And yet, not only did you hit 650, now we're over 1,000. Wow. What an audience. You make it a joy and a privilege and an honor to come to work every day. Coming up, you got to see how fired up President Trump got with Kristen Welker of NBC's Meet the Press. Also, wait till you hear Scott Pelley. Speaking of stuff you can't make up, stick around. More of a busy Breaking News Monday episode of the Mike Gallagher Show coming up. No one likes saying that last goodbye to the furry friend they've loved for years. It's heartbreaking. What makes it harder is knowing how quickly time goes by. One day they're racing to the door. The next day they're moving slower, sleeping more. 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
10: News. I'm Sue Cosman. The ballot for Los Angeles mayor is now set. Details in Fox's Kristen Goodwin.
11: Progressive LA City Council member Nithya Raman securing the second spot in the November runoff for Los Angeles mayor, advancing over former reality star Spencer Pratt, a registered Republican. Raman was elected to the council with the support of the Democratic Socialists of America. The 44-year-old will face fellow Democrat incumbent Karen Bass.
10: Defense is rested in the trial of Carmelo Anthony, charged with the stabbing death of a fellow high school student, Austin Metcalf, at a track meet last year.
12: Investigators say the confrontation began after Anthony sat under a tent belonging to Metcalf's team. The defense argued that Anthony acted in self-defense and out of fear after Metcalf pushed him first.
10: Fox's Brooke Taylor reporting. 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
0: the wild world of D.C. politics to America's culture clash, brace yourself for the reality check you've been waiting for. 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
1: 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I just didn't dare dream we could sponsor 1,000 kids. You've soared past that number because of your generosity, because of your heart, because of your determination to save a bunch of kids' souls. And that's what you're doing. I'm angry about what's happening in California, as I'm sure you are. I just saw somebody posted on social media. They popped up a picture of this Nithya Raman, who just mysteriously out of the clear blue came out of nowhere and in a late Sunday afternoon ballot dump displaced Spencer Pratt, the registered Republican and reality TV star. Suddenly it's Nithya Raman because everybody's clamoring for Mayor Nithya, right? And somebody posted a picture of her and how the Decision Desk HQ has declared her the winner. And the person posted, "This will always be the poster child and face of cheating in elections in the USA. That's all she'll ever be remembered for, a cheater." But what Republicans in 2026 are going to be remembered for is the failure to pass the SAVE Act. And that's a legacy left by John Thune and Mitch McConnell and the establishment Republicans who refuse to hear the more than 80% of Americans who expect reasonable voter ID laws in America, across the board, all 50 states. You do understand that in California, you could use a gym membership as a form of ID to be able to vote. I'm not kidding you. You could use a prescription drug label. You could use a debit card. All of those are acceptable forms for voter ID. And they're going to tell you with a straight face that everything's on the up and up in California. It's a joke. It's a joke. President Trump is so irate about what's happening in California. He stormed out of an interview yesterday with Kristen Welker from NBC. It was actually kind of funny because not only did he pull the microphone off and she's whining, "I came all the way to Wisconsin. You can't leave, Mr. President. What are you doing?" He stepped on the microphone. It was a pretty classic moment that was captured for posterity on yesterday's Meet the Press on NBC.
2: Crooked Network. So let's call it quits because I've had enough. Thank you, darling. Have a good time.
4: Mr. President, I traveled all the way to Wisconsin.
2: I traveled all the way to Wisconsin. On and off in the rain, and I've given you enough time. You ought to straighten out your press.
1: Have you ever seen those videos that are satisfying on X and Facebook and Instagram where the bully gets finally popped in the nose? She was berating him and interrupting him and haranguing him, disrespecting the president of the United States, and finally said, "That's enough." "Oh, please, Mr. President, I came all the way to Wisconsin for you. I traveled all. She actually said that out loud, and they aired it. That's what's amazing. What's incredible is they say it out loud. "Please, Mr. President, I traveled all this." He's furious. Americans are furious. Californians are furious. We're all irate. Hey, so what are we going to do about it? Well, let's start with John Thune. I've got his number. Think we should promote his number so that you'll... I don't often do that, but I've got it in front of me. Maybe you should call John Thune's office. Stand by. I'm gonna do a little soul searching on that because again, it's not one of my favorite things to do. But we have to pressure the Senate Majority Leader to get off his fanny, stop vacillating, stop making excuses, stop pretending that there is any legitimate reason to fail to pass the SAVE Act. This is the only way our country can be saved. Even California can be saved, but only if Republicans act. And there's only a handful of Republicans. It's just the John Thune, Susan Collins, Mitch McConnell wing of the GOP. So I'm probably every bit as angry as you are today. I'm also worried about the Knicks game tonight. President Trump is going to go to Madison Square Garden. I guess the Knicks, sorry, I don't follow the NBA very closely, but I know everybody's Knicks fans are very excited about the New York Knicks and their trajectory in the NBA playoffs. Well, President Trump, being a New Yorker, wants to go. I wish he wouldn't. I wish he wouldn't go to Game 3 of the NBA Finals at Madison Square Garden. People are all upset about it. I saw, I think it was Ann Coulter, oh, this is ridiculous. Why can't he stay home and watch it on TV? It's going to be traffic problems. There's going to be, you know, you can't have open packages. There'll be all these extra security precautions. You want to know why? Because they've tried to kill the man at least three times. And so he wants to go to Madison Square Garden, where just last night there was a mass stabbing. Penn Station is under Madison Square Garden. Six people were stabbed by some lunatic crazy roaming around Penn Station. This is Zohran Mamdani's New York. You think Zohran Mamdani is inclined to make sure the NYPD beefs up its presence? I don't know. I don't trust any of them. And I don't want one hair on this guy's head harmed. You think it's a good idea that he's going to the game tonight? Look, I can appreciate all the arguments for him going. He wants to go. He's the president. He ought to go. And I know how stupid they are when it comes to all things Trump. They're actually trying to sue to stop the 250th celebrations from occurring in D.C. They're mad at the way he's been conducting these beautification projects, like the reflecting pool. They're mad that the reflecting pool at the mall looks better. They're mad that fountains that have been decrepit for years are now operational and beautiful. People are washing their faces from the water. It's so clean. They're mad at that. Why? Because it's him. They hate him so much that anything he achieves, they oppose. So the last thing I want is for him to be in an environment where he could get harmed. I don't like him going to the Knicks game tonight. I wish he wouldn't go. What about you? I'm curious. 800-655-MIKE as we kick off a Monday. We've got a lot of breaking news today here in the Relief Factor studios. And on the way, apparently, to the game, President Trump is going to call in to a big rally that Lieutenant Governor Pamela Evatt is going to have in Greer. She's going to be at that Greer train depot. I've been there before. Joey Hudson and I and Seb Gorka and Dennis Prager, we've been to that. It's a beautiful venue. And Pam Evatt is going to have a big event there. And President Trump is going to phone in, which is pretty neat. I think at 5:30 Eastern, the president is scheduled to participate in the Pamela Evatt rally tonight in Greer. So that'll be a nice treat for the people who are going to show up in person for Lieutenant Governor Pamela Evatt. She's, of course, the gubernatorial candidate that President Trump has enthusiastically endorsed. Look, tomorrow's election day, tomorrow's primary day in South Carolina and in Maine, where that kook, where that screwball, where that degenerate Graham Plattner is running, gonna be a big day tomorrow. And of course, we're gonna be together all week long, breaking it all down for you. And again, the gratitude I have for your support for our prison fellowship, Angel Tree Ministry, over 1,000 kids, $200,000. from people who went to MikeOnline.com this month. Wow. You're amazing, and I just thank you from the bottom of my heart. But let's start with tonight's Knicks game. Game three of the NBA Finals. The president has indicated he's going to go. Good idea? Bad idea? Do you agree with me? You wish he'd stay home? Wish he'd stay at Trump Tower and watch on one of his big screen TVs? Put your feet up? Have some popcorn? Stay home and stay safe. I don't want him to go to Madison Square Garden. But let's see what you think. 800-655-MIKE. I hope you join us. 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
1: Yeah, we're going to share Senate Majority Leader John Thune's phone number. I've been thinking about it. I don't like doing it, and I'll tell you why. I take the responsibility of a show with millions of viewers and listeners seriously, okay? And I don't typically like to have people bombard a politician or a business or an individual with phone calls. But this is about, this is the America's at stake. You know what's going on in California. You know what a ridiculous, corrupt election sham is going on. You don't accept that, oh, yeah, the drop, the mail-in ballots. Oh, yeah, look at her. Look at all of a sudden Nithya has just got this surge. Yeah, you're not buying it. So stand by. We'll give you the number. We'll put it on the screen for you as well on Salem News Channel. We're going to see first what you give me. Let me just give you a little quick reminder about summertime. The living is easy. We got challenges, but you get to celebrate America's birthday. Father's Day almost upon us. If you're tired of giving dad the same old gifts, ties, socks, coffee mugs, can I tell you what he wants? He wants a My Grilly. Dad is going to love the ultimate grilling device. It's a basket. It's like a little canister. 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All right, here's the number for Senator John Thune, the Senate Majority Leader. It's 202-224-2321. Got it up on the screen on the Salem News Channel if you're watching right now. The Senate Majority Leader, John Thune. Enough is enough. Americans are not going to tolerate this kind of corruption. And at the end of the day, they got to pass the Save America Act. Period. End of sentence. Full stop. So if you want to, and I urge you to be respectful, be polite, be civil, do not be obscene, do not cross the line, but respectfully call the Senate Majority Leader's office and urge him to stop vacillating, to stop making excuses, to stop apologizing, knock it off. Get the damn Save America Act passed already. Enough is enough. 202-224-2321. It's 202-224-2321. Should President Trump be going to the game tonight? Let's start with Susie, Winter Park, Florida. Hey, Susie, what do you think? Should President Trump go tonight to the game?
2: Yes, I do believe he should go.
1: Tell me why.
2: Well, he's a symbol of freedom. He's our president.
1: Yep.
2: That's his home state. And if they intimidate us not to go places, they win.
1: Yeah, I get it. You're right. I mean, look, I know you're right. In my heart, I know you're right. But isn't there a part of you that worries about his safety?
2: Of course. I pray for him every day.
1: Amen. Amen. Thank you, Susie. Good to hear from you. Appreciate it. Mark is back from Connecticut. Hey, Mark, how you doing?
3: Hey, good morning, Mike.
1: Hi.
3: Yeah, I agree with you. I think that I'm just so nervous about some lunatic getting crazy while he's at that game and it just turning into a nightmare.
1: And there'll be New Yorkers who are going to boo, and then they're going to say, "Oh, look, Trump got booed." I don't know. Maybe the crowd will overwhelmingly, if it's like a UFC fight, he'll get a huge ovation. But chances are there'll be some clowns that are going to yell and heckle, and then they're going to, I just wish he'd stay home. You know, let the Knicks do what they're going to do. I just wish he'd be careful. I know they're going to work hard to keep him safe. 800-655-MIKE.
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6: On Monday, President Trump said it's not possible for Spencer Pratt to have lost the L.A. runoffs after the big lead he had. Third world nation. Rigged elections. Trump blasted the time it's taking to count the votes in California and suggested Democrats will be working on getting Republican Steve Hilton out of the governor's race as well. President Trump weighing in on the race for Los Angeles Mayor Larry Marino in the Answer Newsroom.
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1: There's a live look at Tampa Bay, Florida. We're heard every day on AM 860, The Answer. I was just talking to the general manager, Carolyn Cassidy, about an event we're going to have in Sarasota in July. I believe it's July the 21st. Hugh Hewitt and I will be hosting a town hall gathering of patriots. I don't do enough in Sarasota. I love Sarasota. I know we have a big following there. And so stay tuned for details of a big kind of a nice town hall gathering. I'll make sure I keep Hewitt in line. Don't worry. Don't you worry. We'll get that establishment Republican to toe the line. We'll make sure he minds his P's and Q's when we're together in Sarasota on July 21st. So all those details coming up. Again, we've been giving you John Thune's number. Somebody just wrote from California. Please give his number again slowly. Not all of us can see you right now on Salem News Channel. Of course, if you're watching, you see it up there on the screen. But again, the Senate Majority Leader's number, because enough is enough. Enough is enough with this voter corruption. We know what has happened. You know what's gone down. The Democrats took COVID in 2020, turning the 2020 national election into California. If they ever get control of all three branches of government again, you know what they're going to do. Look, Charlie Kirk predicted this. An old post of his was discovered on September the 1st, 2020. Charlie wrote, "Democrats will steal this election with mail-in voter fraud if we don't immediately pass mandatory nationwide voter ID." And look what's going on in California. Oh, look at this headline. Spencer Pratt's lead over Nithya Raman nearly vanishes in a bombshell ballot drop. Look at that fresh batch of ballots. Another major boost to this far-left whack job, Nithya. She was so she didn't even believe she won. She conceded election night, crying. Oh, I tried so hard. No, well, she ain't crying now. Check out this report, Fox News and Steve Bannon's War Room, over the statistic that over 70% of Republicans believe that widespread fraud is taking place in the California elections.
2: 70% of Republicans feel like the presidential election was neither free nor fair, according to a new Morning Consult political poll. Now, of that group, 78% believe mass mail-in voting led to widespread fraud. 72% of that group think the ballots were tampered with.
3: What's the central problem in California with this election, with the mail-in ballots and the machines?
4: Well, I mean, they're stealing the election in real time, and it's not just a few people who are showing up and finding out that someone has already voted in their name. At one poll, they actually said that 70%, not 7, 70% of the people who showed up to vote were told that someone had already voted in their name. This is unacceptable. We are watching it in real time. They're very arrogant, too. They're just kind of like doing it right out in the open.
5: Many of these affected by the issue were self-identified Republicans.
6: Gave her this, and she scanned it and said, "You voted." And I said, "No, I haven't." And she said, "This has been happening all morning." The man next to me was arguing the same thing. So as I left, I did the provisional ballot, and I was just really angry. And I saw two women walking toward me as I left, and I said, "Don't be surprised if they tell you you've already voted." And she said, "They've already done that. If I voted, how did I vote?"
5: The Los Angeles County Registrar's Office says voters who experience issues are being offered a provisional ballot, which processes and counts the ballot once the eligibility of the voter is verified.
1: Now, that was Laura Ingraham, of course, last night, or excuse me, Friday night, I believe, on Fox News, covering this story. Now, if you roll your eyes and you say, "Oh, Gallagher, you're just conspiratorial, you're an election denier," what would you say if I told you that in California they have now made it a law that your gym membership will suffice. Your gym membership card will suffice for your voter ID. I mean, honestly, give me your honest assessment. Here's Anita Vogel, keeping it at Fox News for just a moment. Here's Anita Vogel on Fox News Channel sharing on air what's required to be able to legitimately vote in California elections.
7: What happened to California elections?
8: According to the California Secretary of State website, you don't have to have a driver's license or a passport to register to vote in California. You can have alternative forms of ID, like a gym membership card or a prescription drug label or an insurance card. The DOJ sent a lawyer to observe the vote counting process in LA on Friday, and the department currently has a lawsuit before the Ninth Circuit Court of Appeals to open up and audit the voter rolls in California. So far, the state has refused to comply. There are still an estimated 3 million plus ballots left to count, John, statewide, so results could take weeks.
1: Gym membership, credit card, debit card, no problem. You remember the story I told you about the 2016 election when I was unfortunately living in New York City at the time, and I went to my polling place by my apartment in Midtown Manhattan, and I showed up and I pulled out my wallet to give the lady my ID, and she laughed at me. To my dying day, I'll never forget that. She laughed. She said, "You don't need an ID. This is New York. Go right over there and just tell them who you are." I said, "Oh, okay. I'm Napoleon Bonaparte. Yeah, go over there where the bees are." No problem. That's how they do things in New York. That's how they do things in California. That's how they do things in blue states. You know why? Because John Thune lacks the guts to get the SAVE Act passed once and for all. Again, here's his number, 202-224-2321. Respectfully and civilly call the office and demand the passage of the SAVE Act. Enough is enough. Your gym membership. Yeah, use your library card. Ah, that's great. Because I'll bet you it's really hard to get a gym membership. Eric was talking about going overseas. Why don't you use your gym membership card to go fly to Italy? Use that. Go use that at the airport. Pull out your library card. Look. It's a lot more secure to fly than it is to cast a ballot. They cheat, and you know it. And they know it. We all know it. That's the thing. They do it with a straight face. They act like, oh, it's quintessential gaslighting. That's what they do. I saw Ro Khanna. Speaking of Hugh Hewitt, I'm doing an event with him in Sarasota. I can't wait to challenge him. Why do you put this kook, this far-left radical gaslighter, why would you ever platform? You talk about platforming people? How about Ro Khanna? This guy is a clown. This is the guy, these Democrats who all lined up and they believed the women against Justice Kavanaugh. Believe all women, me too, right? But when it comes to Graham Plattner, they want to look the other way. I was in the hotel room yesterday. I was in New York for the weekend. I was at a big talkers event Friday afternoon out at Hofstra University. It was fun to catch up with a lot of people in our business, and just always honored to participate in a talkers event. Good to see Michael Harrison and all the wonderful folks, Bernadette. And it's just a great bunch of people, Kevin Casey. And I saw a Broadway show. Yes, I watched the Tony Awards last night. Yes, a lot of it was a joke and useless and stupid. But this is what I can say about the American theater. When you make fun of me for loving theater, Saturday night, the Winter Garden Theater, one of the greatest classic American plays, Arthur Miller's Death of a Salesman, performed by a couple of the greatest actors I've ever seen on stage. It is a magnificent night at the theater. Whatever you think of American theater, and I know they're woke and they're progressive and all. Look, what an experience to see Death of a Salesman, the story of downtrodden traveling salesman Willie Loman. I mean, that show's got to be, what, 60, 70 years old? I don't know what year Arthur Miller wrote it, but gosh, is it brilliant. And to watch Nathan Lane as Willie Loman and Laurie Metcalf as his long-suffering wife, nothing like it. It just that's the American art form of theater, and that's why I love it. I left that theater Saturday night thinking, look, people can make fun of me all you want. This is why I love this institution, the American theater. Nothing like it. Anyway, I'm in New York. I'm in the hotel room yesterday. I flip on CBS, and I see Meet the Press. Or no, not Meet. Yeah, is it Meet the Press? Sorry, Face the Nation. Face the Nation, Ro Khanna. Now, Mr. Epstein files, right? He and Thomas Massie. Oh, Epstein. Believe all women. The New York Times the other day publishes a report that alleges that Graham Plattner physically assaulted a woman he was dating. Physically left black and blue marks, left bruises. You know, that's literally a crime, correct? But when you're Congressman Ro Khanna, when power is the driving factor, you look the other way. When raw power, so that you could take over the Senate and the House and the presidency and nuke the filibuster, pack the court, add Puerto Rico, D.C., do everything you can to cheat and lie and steal your way to utter destruction of America, that's way more important than acknowledging the serious allegations about Graham Plattner. Don't believe me? Check him out for yourself. Representative Ro Khanna on CBS.
9: Obviously, if there was any evidence that comes out that there is actual domestic violence or assault, I have zero tolerance for that. I led the fight against the Epstein class, which has been a cover-up for sexual abuse with Thomas Massie. I've been at the forefront of championing women's rights and rights of survivors.
1: Yeah, right. Blah, blah, blah. Turn it off. Now, here, let's analyze what he just said. Let's analyze that for a moment. If there's any evidence, so he doesn't believe all women, right? I mean, the woman that is alleging the physical abuse, he later in the interview said, oh, I believe her. So you can't have it both ways, Congressman Khanna. You can't say you've got zero tolerance for physical abuse and then say you believe her that there was physical abuse. Can't have it both ways. Nice try. 800-655-MIKE. More coming up.
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6: 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And the question is, have Californians finally had enough?
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0: Mike Gallagher.
1: Going to be lit in South Carolina this week. Tomorrow's the big primary. Pamela Evatt is hosting in a big rally in Greer at the train depot over there. I've been there before. Joey's going to be there tonight. Joey Hudson. We ought to get a preview from Joey. See if he's around, guys. Let's see if we can get Joey to preview the lieutenant governor's big rally that President Trump is actually going to participate in via telephone call tonight. I guess on his way to the Knicks game. Here's a text message from Arkansas. Mike, I was at the Daytona 500 and President Bush attended. I went to the bathroom. I came out. The president was going by. I wasn't allowed to go back to my seat for 35 laps. I missed a lot of the race that I paid good money to see.

0: I'm not a big fan of presidents going to sporting events. It disrupts people from seeing the event due to security. And look, I think there's a bigger reason. I don't want anything to happen to the guy. I worry constantly and pray without ceasing for President Trump's safety and security. Another text from South Carolina. Mike, we love going on these journeys with you. Congratulations on exceeding 1,000 children in your Angel Tree Summer Camp campaign. My gosh. Every time I think about it, I almost go to my knees. Over $200,000 donated by the Mike Gallagher Show audience. That's extraordinary. I saw Larry O'Connor at the Talkers event. He's the new morning show host on many of the Salem stations around the country and on Salem News Channel. And he's the new kid on the block. It's a new thing for him to do these campaigns, and he's wonderful. He's a friend, and can't wait to travel with him for the Gulf of America cruise this November. But Larry was very proud that he exceeded over 100 kids, which is wonderful. I love that. I love that Larry's audience donated enough to sponsor over 100 kids. All the shows have, I think, exceeded their goal, and the goal was maybe 250. What did Hewitt, like, 250, 300 kids? That's wonderful. That's great. But our audience, over 1,000 kids, over $200,000. That is an absolute God thing. Good things are still happening in America. Don't forget it. Please don't lose sight. Keep the faith. And keep that prayerful mindset. Prayer works. And tonight, as President Trump goes to the game, and, you know, Godspeed, pray for his safety. Pray for his care. Pray that the U.S. Secret Service will take good care of him tonight, because I worry. Look, it's sensitive to me. You think I don't think about everybody who goes out now in the public space? They killed the guy that used to come on this network after me, Charlie Kirk, a young man who would text me from Arizona, commenting on things that I was talking about on the show on his way to work. This young man that they hated so much that they shot and killed him. Erica, his wife, got up at a Turning Point event the other day, and somebody was screaming out that about pedophilia or something. The hatred that people are able to possess in their hearts, it's scary stuff. It's really, really frightening. We are in a different era now, and we just got to keep praying. Don't forget the power of prayer. And, of course, you know, you're a patriot. America doesn't stand for 250 years as a beacon of hope without the brave men and women willing to put their lives on the line to defend it. 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You know, I haven't spent a lot of time on Scott Pelley being fired from 60 Minutes, but he's on a media tour right now that proves how completely out of touch today's legacy media really is. You're going to want to see what and hear some of the comments Scott Pelley, the former CBS 60 Minutes guy is making. That and a whole lot more, including the Eminem experience, my visit with Mark Davis, all coming up. We hold these truths to be self-evident. You know the opening words, but have you ever read the entire Declaration of Independence? Maybe you have, but what about your kids, your friends? This July 4th, my friends at Americans for Prosperity are encouraging all Americans to do exactly that through the Declaration Project. The Declaration of Independence reminds us that every person has inherent dignity, that our rights are unalienable, and that government exists to secure liberty, not control our lives. Those aren't old ideas. They're the foundation of America, the greatest nation the globe has ever seen. So this Independence Day, gather your family, your neighbors, or your friends, and read the Declaration together, at the picnic, at the beach, before the fireworks. 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When we read the words that declared our freedom, we reconnect with what it means to be citizens of a self-governing republic. 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
18: In my 20s, I was on an airplane, and I was seated next to a woman who had a vegetarian meal. And wanting to make conversation, I just said to her, "Are you a vegetarian?" And she said, "Yes." So my enjoyment in life is to find out why. Whatever the issue is, why. So I asked her, "May I ask, why are you a vegetarian?" She said, "Sure. Because we have no right to kill animals." And I remember thinking, when I heard that part, that I respect that. We could live on non-animal food. So she says, we have no right to kill animals. But she didn't stop there. She said, who are we humans to say that we are more valuable than animals? And I remember my shock.
19: That's coming up on Timeless Wisdom with Dennis Prager. And it starts right now.
18: Hi, everybody. Welcome to AMA Ask Me Anything. Great to be with you. Let me go to your questions. Okay, here we go. In no order except the order I was given it. All right. Name, N.A. Not applicable or not available. Rapid City, South Dakota. What book or books are you reading now? Can you share any insight on what you've learned so far from it or them? I always ask this question when I catch up with my sister, and it's my favorite part of our conversation, so I thought I'd give it a shot. Thank you for taking my question. It was exciting last time you read my question. I'm glad. Thank you. Well, I'm always reading a book or books, especially thanks to Audible and Kindle. I have 5,000 hardcover books, but I will admit that I love listening. It's like dessert. So I just finished a biography of President James Garfield. My favorite way of learning history is through biography. It's the most interesting way to learn history, because you learn about their times. You don't just learn about that individual, but you learn it through studying one person, and it's an interesting story usually. So anyway, what did I learn? I learned, or got confirmed, a few things. First, the Republican Party was truly the anti-slavery party. That's why it was founded. How many Americans even know that? The Democratic Party was the party of slavery, the party of Jim Crow, the party of the Ku Klux Klan. People don't know it. Maybe only Democrats should pay reparations, if you believe in reparations. I learned that Garfield was killed. He was an assassinated president. And the odds are the doctors killed him. I knew this before. I knew it about Garfield's doctors, but I knew it about doctors in general. Oh, until the very, very, very modern period, doctors did much more harm than good, historically. If the doctor came to see you, you were probably going to get worse. Example, they did not know about germs, so they did not believe that they had to wash their hands when they treated wounds. So filthy hands of the most prominent doctor of the day, who would be put into holes in President Garfield's body where bullets had entered, is another interesting thing in that regard. Was this doctor was so certain he was the best doctor in America. He was so cocky. And when I see the amount of nonsense that has come from the medical profession, the American Medical Association announcing that you shouldn't put the sex of a child on his or her birth certificate because they may change their mind later. That's the American Medical Association. When I see the doctors who support removing girls' breasts if they say they're a boy, and all the hormone blocking that they support. It's easy to become cocky if you're a doctor. So that was another one of the many lessons that I learned from the book. I'm reading another, so that I just finished. I'm now reading Empire by Neil Ferguson. Neil Ferguson is one of the greatest living historians. I've had him on the show a number of times. And I just started his book, Empire, about the British Empire. Because all we hear about is how bad imperialism was and colonialism was. And I want an objective historian to tell me, how bad was it? Was it the net balance of the British Empire good or bad? It's a fascinating question. Jacksonville, Florida. Why can't an alternative to the two-party system, Republican and Democrat, thrive in the U.S. electoral system? I am a registered Republican in the state of Florida. When I lived in New York. When I lived in New York State, born and grew up there long ago, I was a registered conservative. Quote unquote. When I got mad at the Republican Party for not being more fiscally / socially conservative and wanted an alternative to the Republican Party, I voted for Ross Perot and essentially gave Bill Clinton an undeserved vote, much to my dismay. I continue to work within the Republican Party to influence those I work with to vote as a biblical voter because Judeo-Christian doctrine and values guide my life. I thank God for your voice, PragerU, and all you do to guide Americans in the right, righteous direction. Thank you. So, yeah, you voted for Ross Perot and you elected Bill Clinton president. Third parties can be a real danger to the good. We have a two-party system. Europe does not have a two-party system. Most countries do not have a two-party system, by the way. They have a parliamentary system. In general, I'm not a fan of the parliamentary system unless you have a very high threshold of votes you need to have to enter the parliament. Because otherwise, let us say we had a parliamentary system. So do you know who would have seats in the parliament? You would have a Green Party, which is the worst of all the parties. They're crackpots on the environment, and they're evil in politics. They are the most supportive of Hamas of all the parties in Europe, as a general rule, the Green Party. But you would have that in the United States. You might have, for that matter, an Islamist party, given the number of Islamists, that is, Muslims who want to have a Sharia-based society. You would have very possibly a pro-life party, pro-choice party. God knows how many parties we would have in the United States if we had a parliamentary system. So that's why I think generally the two-party system has served, because it doesn't give the extremists power like the parliamentary system does. But given what I believe has been the leftization of the Liberal Party, the Democratic Party, I don't know if the two-party system can serve as this great bulwark that I used to think it could. But I know the problem with the alternative. All right, let's see here. We have the next one, Michaela in Brooklyn, New York. Does Judaism permit procuring information from fortune tellers and psychics? A friend of mine who is Jewish goes to psychics and fortune tellers. She assures me that it's okay for Jews to do that. I doubt this is true, but I thought I'd ask you. Thank you for all your work. Well, the Torah profoundly prohibits sorcery, witchcraft, magic, incantations, entrail reading, the whole nine yards. It's because it denies that God is sovereign. It means that other things are. Generally speaking, people who go to psychics today there is a large entertainment value, and I don't, it's not meant to disparage it, to it. It's like the rabbis 2,000 years ago asked, can a Jew gamble? And they said, yes, but not for a living. In other words, for fun, fine. For a living, no. And I would say, argue similarly here, for fun, fine. For real, probably not.
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18: Ashley in Wichita, Kansas. My husband is a physician. He is an intelligent, courageous, and outspoken one, which is a rare find. Boy, is that ever true. He has gotten in trouble for speaking out before and has created a lot of vicious enemies in medicine along the way. I am conflicted on what to do and how to support him. I feel I am always pulling him back and asking him not to be as outspoken, as nothing good comes out of it. We have young children, and I don't think that gambling with our income source is a good idea. On the other hand, I can't complain about people not speaking up when I'm the one limiting my husband in that task. Do you have any advice for anyone going through this? I bet there are several others like me out there. What is our role as the spouses of courageous people? Wow, what a powerful question. What is the role of a spouse of a courageous person? Well, my instinctive answer is you're his helpmate. And that's what he most needs from you. But your question is not at all illegitimate. And you are right to think about the family income. That's a moral question, too. It's very hard to sacrifice, to hold something, to be courageous and not sacrifice. It's very hard to do that. Some price is paid for courage. If no price were paid for courage, then it wouldn't take courage. That's the whole point. If courage doesn't exact the price, it's not terribly courageous. I mean, it's still courageous because you don't know that it won't exact the price. So it's a very, very tough issue. I'll give you a fascinating example of this from the Bible. So Abraham, God tests Abraham, tests his faith, tells him to sacrifice his son Isaac. It's obviously not just his son, it's also Sarah's son. Abraham and Sarah are a couple. And she finally has Isaac at a very old age. And then all of a sudden, her husband, in communion with God, says, I'm going to sacrifice him. Anyway, it turns out, if you read this, and I did not realize this. This was an Orthodox rabbi, actually. A man I was very close to named Pinchas Peli, who noted this to me, that after Abraham tried the sacrifice, God stopped him. That's why I say tried. They never spoke to each other again, Abraham and Sarah. It is clear they split up. He lived in one city, she lived in another, and we know that because it says so, and because when she died, it says he went to her city and to mourn her. In other words, it was a tough one. Being married to this man who really did commune with God, he wasn't the nut hearing God's voice, so to speak. It's hard to be married to a prophet. It's hard to be married to a courageous man. I assume it would be the same for a courageous woman. But in this case, and in many, it is the man. So, I don't have a perfect answer for you, because if some people don't fight and potentially pay a price, then the civilization is dead. But you might say, I don't want to pay that price. It's like in Fiddler on the Roof, a famous musical, Tevye the Milkman. This is in Eastern Europe, where Jews were frequently killed in what are called pogroms. And he looks at God and he says, why don't you choose somebody else for a change? We just keep getting killed for being the chosen people. And that's the way it works. For Christians, it's Christ who is the example of the one who suffered for the sins of the world. The courageous and good suffer for the sins of the world. Jews have suffered for the sins of the world collectively. And a lot of good people have. Think of all the Allied soldiers who died fighting Hitler and Tojo. And that's not merely, you know, endangering the family's income. That's giving up your life. So while you still have kids to support, you might want to choose where you fight carefully. But thank God he fights. Good luck. Let me know how that works out. P.I. in Woodlands, Texas. Would you donate your organs if you passed away and they were suitable for transplant? So this is a great example of where I would be very curious to know what percentage of you thinks the answer is yes and what percentage thinks it's no. Good. Thank God. Sean thinks it's yes. Not thank God for me. Thank God it means that you know me. Why on God's earth would I not donate my organs if it could save somebody's life when I died? I literally, it's one of the rare times I can't think of an argument. I have it on my license. Not the license plate, but on the license itself. That's funny, they should put it on the license plate, because if you're killed in an accident, then they know that maybe they could take it immediately. I don't know. But what is it on your license? Is it a little sticker of some color or something? It's in the system. Good. Really, I would be very interested to know from any otherwise good person what hesitation they would have. I mean, my choice is if I'm buried, which, given my religious tradition, is what I would be rather than cremated. But either way, the organs dissolve. They disappear through time or through fire. To think that I would prefer that to giving it to a human being to enable them to live. It's truly what we call a non-issue. So I'm glad you asked, because that enabled me to sort of give an ad for everybody to do that.
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18: All right, Mary in Troy, Wyoming. In general, what are your parameters for making generalizations? I observe in several people a tendency to generalize or exaggerate a trend, having witnessed or heard about only one or two cases. I catch myself doing it sometimes. Does this happen to you? This is one of my favorite subjects. So first, let me state what I have often. If you can't make generalizations, you have no wisdom. That's the ability to make generalizations means the ability to make sense of life. It's a big deal. What is a generalization? It is when you see a pattern. I believe that I have a gift, and so I don't take credit for it. I'm calling it a gift. I see patterns based on a few examples. I'll give you one of the biggest examples in my life. In my 20s, I was on an airplane. I was already giving lectures. I was flying, I don't remember where. And I was seated next to a woman who had a vegetarian meal. And wanting to make conversation, I just said to her, "Are you a vegetarian?" Not everyone having a vegetarian meal is vegetarian. And I asked her, yes, she said yes. So my enjoyment in life is to find out why. Whatever the issue is, why. So I asked her, may I ask, why are you a vegetarian? She said, sure. Because we have no right to kill animals. And I remember thinking, when I heard that part, that I respect that. We could live on non-animal food. So she says, we have no right to kill animals. But she didn't stop there. She said, who are we humans to say that we are more valuable than animals? And I remember my shock. I was shocked. I had never heard that before. And so I said to her, well, wait a minute. I totally get it that we may not have a right to kill animals when we have an alternative source food source. But we're not more valuable than animals? Well, let me ask you a question. Thinking this was a rhetorical question. Which would you say first if both were drowning? A person or an animal? Or I think I specifically said a stranger or your dog or a dog or your dog. I guess it was your dog. And there was no answer. She was just quiet. I said, I'm sorry, did you hear my question? She said, yes, I'm thinking. And the skies opened up. And I thought, she's just thinking? You mean there's something to think about? Would you save a dog or a person first? And then what I did, based on one example, is I made a gigantic generalization that this woman represents vast numbers of people because we live in a secular age. And when you drop people being created in God's image, you end up with human-animal equality. That's the, based on one experience, one example, I made this gigantic generalization. I've turned out to be right. So the question isn't, can you generalize from one or two examples? It is your generalization accurate, and will you deny that it was accurate when you encounter contrary evidence? So I don't know if there is an answer. You have to be very careful about making generalizations.
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0: The Answer. Breaking news.
1: Multiple reports say Democratic City Councilman Nithya Raman will advance to the November election in the race for mayor of Los Angeles. Raman defeated reality TV star Spencer Pratt to face incumbent mayor Karen Bass in the general election. Raman officially passed Pratt on Sunday after apparently receiving a late surge of mail-in votes. It comes as President Trump has criticized elections in the state of California. Larry Marino in the Answer Newsroom.
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18: Hi, Dennis. This is from Kathy in Sun City, West Arizona. Hi, Dennis. I seem to remember that some years ago, you said that you did not believe prayers are answered. I may have heard incorrectly, so please clarify if that is not the case. I find it difficult to believe that prayers are answered as well. If they are, it seems coincidental. Please give me your thoughts on the value of prayer. If I was incorrect and you do believe prayers are answered, please tell me why only some prayers are answered. Thank you for considering my question. So, when in America, at any rate, maybe throughout the Christian world, when people say prayer, they immediately think about petitionary prayer. I'm asking God for something. In Judaism, there is virtually no petitionary prayer. 99% of prayer is not a petition. And the petitionary prayers were added much later in Jewish history. for a good chunk of Jewish history, there were no petitionary prayers, or virtually none. Prayer in Judaism, and you could see it in any Jewish prayer book, because that's what Jews pray, is what from the prayer book. It's very little spontaneous prayer that's public anyway. So if you open up the Jewish prayer book, the Siddur, you will not find petitionary prayers. You will, it's overwhelmingly praise of God and biblical citations from the Psalms, from Proverbs, from the Torah, whatever it might be. Now, that doesn't mean that I'm against petitionary prayer. I've made two in my life. This is amazing. Twice I've asked God for something. And by the way, both times they came about. So it's a little eerie. Maybe God is laughing at me. So you, the big skeptic about petitionary prayer, you're batting 1,000 with your two prayers. That's true. I am batting 1,000. But I don't know that they were answered. I can't say that. I don't know. I'm not saying they weren't, but I don't know. How can I know that the answer, that what happened, happened because God did it and I asked for it? My bigger problem with petitionary prayer is that people who don't get what they want will stop believing in God. That happens not infrequently, that people are so disappointed in God, he didn't come through, and they stop believing in God. That's my worry about it. Or even without petitionary prayer, that's my worry, that, you know, God is supposed to protect me from harm. I don't have that belief, that God is supposed to protect me from harm, by the way. I'll be perfectly candid with you. That's why I put on seatbelts. Or a seatbelt. It's not my view of God that he's there to protect me. I hope he does, but I don't count on it. So that is how I deal with the issue. I do pray. By the way, I do pray in my synagogue when the time comes for prayers for the sick. I will add the name of a person. I've been prayed for a lot, and I am very grateful for it. The fact that I can't count on it, and nobody can count on it, doesn't mean that I don't value it. I do. Edwin in La Palma, California. How come there are more Jews here in America who are either liberal or leftist and sympathize with the Democrats? As a respected Jew, what advice do you have for them? And what three incontrovertible truths do you tell the non-Jew or conservatives in order to prevent them from believing the leftist lies and propaganda against Israel? I suggest 1 hour of your weekly radio show be dedicated to, quote, the truth, the conservative truths, and the irony of leftist views. This could be an interesting hour of discussion, either about what Americans think is the truth about conservatism while aspiring leftist lies to counter their propaganda in the media, academia, and mostly every facet of American life. Well, I have dealt with the issue of Jews who are voting leftist on a number of occasions. Suffice it to say this, vast numbers of Christians vote left too, but there's a big difference. Christians who leave Christianity for the religion of leftism are no longer called Christian. Jews who leave Judaism are still called Jews. That's it. You're not born a Christian, but you are born a Jew. So George Soros is called a Jew, even though there is not a single thing Jewish about him. He's as alienated from Judaism as the most secular non-Jew in the United States. That's what happens, by the way, when Jews do abandon the Torah. They end up embracing cockamamie views. It's true for the entire Western civilization. The great quote that I've heard and repeated on a number of occasions, when people stop believing,

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0: We are telling them we acknowledge you. We know that you're there. We appreciate what you're doing.
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10: Monica in Orlando, Florida. What is Shabbat supposed to look like for single parents? My Christian family loves Shabbat, but for me it's become a chore. Is there any advice for us who can't seem to be able to rest? Well, I...

0: I actually have given this a great deal of thought, but first let me begin with an anecdote about my late mom. My mother, Orthodox Jew like my father, was preparing for Passover, which is the holiday that necessitates the most preparation. Not just in cooking, but in changing the dishes to Passover kosher dishes. I won't explain what that means. It's just a lot of work. She looked at me one year and she said, "Dennis, only the men got out of Egypt." Clearly a witty line. But in fact, maybe the wittiest line my mother ever came up with, at least that I heard. Only the men got out of Egypt. When I have told this to Jewish women, they have loved it, because that's something they all resonate to with regard to Passover. So it is tough for women to rest on these holidays like Shabbat or the festival of Passover and some of the other ones. It is. It's a challenge. And I don't know if there really isn't a perfect solution to it. Now, you say you're a single mother as if that's relevant. If you were a married mother, I'm not sure it would be all that easier. It would be easier. I mean, your husband could be of some help, at least with the children, if not with the cooking and the setting of the table or whatever, presuming that's the stuff you do. But so I don't know if that's what you meant, but I presume it is. But I'll tell you all an interesting other problem related to this. It has nothing to do with whether you're a man or a woman. At least within Jewish life, and I think for any Christian who takes it seriously, the same thing would apply. The Sabbath or Shabbat is meant to be celebrated with others, beginning with your family. So how does a single person enjoy the Sabbath? And it's a challenge. It is truly a challenge. I'll leave it at that, because I was single for a long time. Well, I mean, relatively. Not today. I was married first time at 32. But it is not easy. It is a truly communal holiday. All right, my friends, have a wonderful day, and for that matter, a blessed month.
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0: Raising children is the ultimate issue of this particular hour, and specifically the issue of character über alles, character above all. That in setting priorities for how we raise our children, character has to be number one. And for very, very, very many parents, good-willed and decent people, very often, character is not number one in the way they raise their children.
2: Actually, you know what? I totally agree with you. I would rather my child smoke than be dishonest. I've told him that his word is the only thing in the world that he owns. And when he gives his word, and that's to be honest and truthful, then, I mean, he is controlling his life. When he lies, he's not. So, of course, I don't want him to smoke either. But
0: yes, exactly.
2: Absolutely.
0: All right,
2: absolutely.
0: Well, congratulations to you. I have no doubt that affects the way your child will grow up and the type of person that the child will be as an adult.
3: I just want to say that, you know, I recently pulled two of my four children out of public school so I could have a little more emphasis on their life and their upbringing.
0: You mean to homeschool them?
3: Homeschool them, yes.
0: Yeah, okay, go on.
3: And in learning about homeschooling and about the importance of homeschooling, one of the biggest features of that is being able to instill not just religion, but character building that they can't do in public schools.
4: I guess I would like to assert that I would rather, I mean, I am not a parent by any means, but I would rather have my child smoke rather than cheat.
0: Mm-hmm.
4: I guess I would have a hard time separating smoking with being a character flaw. I mean, with smoking, I feel like it's also a character flaw that is something that needs to be addressed.
0: Wait. So which would you rather your child do, smoke or cheat?
4: I would rather have them cheat, because I feel like that's also a teaching moment, and it's something that you can work on. Yes, I mean I'm not condoning either of them. However, smoking I feel like is also just something that's going to be a lifelong addiction. It's going to be something that they're stuck with, and I would have a hard time separating that as not a character flaw. I mean, a lot of people turn to that, you know, when they're stressed out, and there's other more productive ways that I feel like you can get rid of stress.
0: Yeah, but it's
4: exercising or being outside, you know, those sort of things.
0: Yeah, of course, that's true about many things. But it's a health issue. Why do you call it a character issue?
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6: News, I'm Ted Linder. The election for L.A. mayor in November is now set.
7: Ballot dumps over the weekend pushed progressive councilwoman Nithya Raman ahead of Spencer Pratt. She'll advance to the runoff in November against Democratic incumbent Mayor Karen Bass.
6: That's Fox's Matt Finn. As the conflict with Iran and negotiations continue, Vice President J.D. Vance responded to concerns Iran would, quote, keep playing their games rather than coming to a deal with the U.S.
8: Well, let's be honest, Jesse. The Iranians don't want this war to continue. It's not in their best interest. And I think they're coming to the table putting some real things on the table. We're, of course, going to verify it. But if we get to this deal, it's going to be a home run win for the American people.
6: Democrats continue to criticize the Trump administration for their efforts in the conflict, saying it's costing the American people high gas and oil prices. And Victor Wembanyama leading the San Antonio Spurs to a 115-111 victory over the New York Knicks in Game 3 of the NBA Finals in New York City. The Knicks now lead the series 2-1. Game 4 is Wednesday night. 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
12: He's used us in amazing ways. He's used you in amazing ways. 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

0: 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It's Kevin McCullough, Monday through Friday, on That Kevin Show. And now, from the Connors and Sullivan Broadcast Studios, the man who is not what he wants to be, but is way grateful that he's not who he used to be, here's the Kevin.
1: Welcome in. It is the Monday edition. Kevin McCullough, glad to have you with us. It is That Kevin Show, and we have got another exciting week straight in front of us. I've got some top secret things I'm going to be part of before the end of the week that I won't be able to tell you about before I observe, but after I observe, I will be able to, and I'm excited to tell you about some of them because, I think that in a day in which technology is taken over so much of our life, the more that we can be aware of some of the pitfalls and maybe pre-plan on how to avoid them, all the better. But I've got some exciting stuff coming up, and I want you to be aware of that. Tonight I'm going to have some good time catching up with the good folks at MedJet. Love those folks. And a little bit later this week, what is Q Day? Do you know what Q Day is? It's coming, but what will it bring with it? We'll get into all of that before we're done. There's a revival play running off Broadway right now, revisiting one of the combustible chapters in American history, the anti-communist hearings of the McCarthy era. You know the phrase, are you now or have you ever been? For younger Americans, the entire period feels like a myth, like it didn't really happen, like a grainy black and white film, basically. Angry senators, witness tables, careers destroyed, whispered accusations, communist sympathies, Soviet infiltration. That's what this entire kind of period of history is kind of viewed as from the people that are, you know, younger than me. What's interesting about this is that there's a long time play that was first produced in 1972, and my friend Michael Riedel, a longtime Broadway columnist for the New York Post, is hosting, after the performance of this play each night, something called a talkback, where he talks with historians and people that lived at the time and some of the children of some of the people that were accused and so forth. Back then, Marxism, communism, socialism, and totalitarianism were not fashionable campus accessories. They weren't like, oh, look how cute that is at Yale or Harvard about communists. They were despised. The American public had watched tens of millions of people die under Stalin and Hitler and Mao and fascist regimes spreading across Europe and Asia. We fought a world war. We buried sons. We watched free nations nearly disappear completely under authoritarian boots. So when allegations surfaced during that time period about communist influence inside American institutions, America took it seriously. Now let's be fair about history. Joseph McCarthy and some of the investigators absolutely went too far in certain cases. They cobbled together shoddy evidence for some people, and in some cases, innocent people were smeared, and some careers were ruined based on flimsy associations or hysteria. But here's the part that the modern revisionists don't want to. They often just ignore it. The broader American rejection of communism itself was morally correct. Communism was evil. Marxism was destructive. Totalitarianism murdered human beings by the millions. And Americans, Democrats included, I might add, understood that these things were bad instinctively. In fact, what's truly astounding to many younger Americans is this. McCarthy himself was not some rogue Republican caricature operating alone. He was a Democrat, and he operated with bipartisan investigations. Now fast forward to today. You've got an openly Marxist mayor in charge of New York. His first lady publicly expressed being on the side of the terrorists in 9/11 and October 7th. She expressed associations with actual Islamic radical causes and anti-Western rhetoric that previous generations of Democrats would have considered politically radioactive, suicidal even. Yet now, it barely causes a hiccup inside the modern left. Meanwhile, up in Maine, I don't know if you've been paying attention there, but Democrats are lining up behind a candidate who is purposefully extremist in his imagery and rhetoric. Out in California, you've got voters watching this weekend as the Democrats are literally stealing an election for a runoff. And somehow this is all supposed to just be normalized and people are just supposed to accept it. That's the astonishing thing. The Democratic Party didn't merely soften its resistance to radicalism. It has completely, wholeheartedly, both arms around it, absorbed it. Incrementally at first, but now it's all at once. Today, the modern left openly romanticizes ideas that their own grandparents would have viewed with horror. Government control of speech. Government control of industry. That's fascism. Government-managed truth, that's the lack of free speech. State-directed outcomes, meaning you only got to open a business if the government said you could. Class warfare, open hostility towards capitalism, and suspicion of religious belief. Because you know, if somebody goes to church and believes in God, and Jesus in particular, they must be the problem. And increasingly, the left has sympathy for movements and ideologies that are openly hostile to our very existence. That inversion didn't happen accidentally. It happened because principle was replaced with power. Winning became more important than moral coherence. Coalition math, who's on our side, became more important than shared values. And once a political movement abandons objective truth and standards, everything it begins absorbing, whatever, it just starts taking it in. Ideological toxins happen to be the most useful in the moment. That's where we are now. Marxists, communists, open anti-capitalists, authoritarian sympathizers, radical anti-Western activists, people who openly resent the American founding, all increasingly comfortable being under one political intent. And before someone screams at me, you're like Joseph McCarthy, just give me a break. Nobody here is calling for blacklists or speech tribunals. I'm calling for the opposite. The point is that the modern left no longer even recognizes these ideologies as morally disqualifying. That's the frightening part. The Democratic Party that once feared communist infiltration now appears unable or unwilling to distinguish between legitimate liberalism and outright anti-American radicalism. And history teaches us something uncomfortable about societies that lose that distinction. Eventually, they stop defending themselves altogether. That's why this matters beyond politics. Because America 250 is here. And it's a miracle in human history. Most nations don't survive this long with this much freedom and prosperity and diversity under one constitutional order. America's 250th should not simply be fireworks and speeches. It should be a national moment of clarity for morality. A reminder that freedom is fragile, that self-government requires virtue, and that a once open society loses the ability to recognize destructive ideologies for what they are. History has a brutal way of teaching the lesson over and over again until they get the picture. And I don't want that to happen to America. I want us to be our best selves as we come into America 250. All right, Kevin McCullough, we got a big show. Don't go anywhere. 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
4: 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Okay, we started something kind of fun over the weekend. We started two things that are kind of fun over the weekend, actually. One of them is some of you follow me on Instagram, and you know that That Kevin Show is on Instagram. You also know I've got another account called It's That Kevin. It's That Kevin has 130-something thousand followers that follow it. And from that account, we started something new that I think is going to be a blast. Did you know Instagram has these things called channels, right? And it's like a private megaphone I can have and hear response back from people that sign up for the channel. And there's no cost to it. You just go, and if you go on It's That Kevin on Instagram and you click the channel, and I named the channel this. Psst, check this out. So at It's That Kevin on Instagram, join the channel titled, Psst, check this out. Because I'm going to start, and I've wanted to do this for a long time, but I'm just not that worried about it anymore. Because I relish the idea of just being able to say whatever is on my mind to someone 24 hours a day. And I have these really weird thoughts. I have thoughts that take me by surprise sometimes. Like, last weekend, I had this really intense back and forth with two of my kids over which harmed the Star Wars series the most, the prequels or the sequels. And I've got people on both sides in my house, and we started out over dinner, and it was so interesting because they weren't making the assessment based on just the emotion or the feelings of it. Like they were digging into character development and plot lines and canon and all the other stuff. I was like, I hope you read your Bible that well. But it was a fun thing. So we talked about that. We did a little poll. We asked the channel, which is worse, Star Wars prequels versus sequels? And prequels is leading the pack right now, as it should, because the prequels were terrible. But my middle son disagrees with that. But we've also got other things. And what I say, I really want it to just like be able to just blurt out what I'm thinking. For instance, and I wasn't trying to be funny, I was asking for myself, not for a friend. When your daughter's ballet recital is 2 hours long and her performance is 2.5 minutes long. How do you convince her older brothers with significant giftings in annoying each other when bored how to survive it? I said there are no wrong answers. And I got a ton of answers. Like, people were like, hey, here's what you do with your boys. And another thing, and I just put this in there and people had opinions. Why do they always hold these recitals in non-air-conditioned school buildings? Specifically, Catholic school buildings. I don't know why. For some reason, there's some cool thing that ballet companies have with Catholic schools. But we go to the recital every year. It's in a different... they've been in two different Catholic school auditoriums. Neither one of them have had air conditioning. And you just sit there and you just... Everyone stinks. It's so gross. By the end of the thing, it's like, oh, why? But that's the kind of stuff that I'm just going to pop in there, and I want to see what you have to say about it. So go to, on Instagram, go to It's That Kevin and join my channel called Psst, Check This Out. We could have some fun. I'm going to put stuff in there that doesn't show up on the show. So it'll be a lot of fun, and you'll just get my thoughts 24 hours a day, 7 days a week, randomly, whenever I think something and I just want to blurt it out. That's where it'll happen. All right, Kevin McCullough coming back.
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6: News. I'm Sue Gussman. Progressive City Council member Nithya Raman advancing to a November runoff now against Los Angeles Mayor Karen Bass, eliminating Republican former reality TV personality Spencer Pratt. Israel and Iran appear to be pausing their attacks against one another.
7: So it's unclear if this pause in the fighting between Israel and Iran will last. Iranian leaders said they would end their bombardment as long as Israel stopped military action in southern Lebanon. But today, the IDF continued their campaign against Hezbollah, striking positions in southern Lebanon.
6: Fox's Max Gordon, a federal judge striking down the Trump administration's $100,000 fee on new H-1B visas, the judge saying the executive branch exceeded its authority. And OpenAI files confidential SEC paperwork for an IPO. 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
18: 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It's Kevin McCullough, Monday through Friday, on That Kevin Show. And now, from the Connors and Sullivan Broadcast Studios, the man who is not what he wants to be, but is way grateful that he's not who he used to be, here's the Kevin!
4: Welcome in, Kevin McCullough. Glad to have you with us. It's That Kevin Show. We've got a great hour right in front of us, so I hope you'll stick around. We've got an interesting, because again, I wake up from the weekend, and I opened the front page of all the news sources, and we've got a similar problem all over again, which is this, that as we're going in, the president is talking about potential peace and an agreement and getting close to a deal. And coming out of the weekend, you've got Iran launching missiles at Israel. You've got Iran launching missiles, or you've got Hezbollah launching missiles at Israel. And it appears that the fighting factions within those countries have no desire whatsoever to come to peace. And I think it has not been far from my mind in the least that as we are seeing this stuff ramp up, that the book of Revelation is sitting over there in the side. And there's this war that seems to be unlike other wars from the standpoint that both sides don't seem to be motivated by similar things. And the Iranians, the group of people within Iran, I should say, not the Iranian people. I don't think the Iranian people want this to go on one day longer. I think they would love to be rid of the terrorists that are in charge of them, and I think that they would love to go back to having a free and open, more traditionally Persian style country where women can be educated, allowed to look beautiful in public,
8: allowed to be free, allowed to become whatever education and hard work can produce in them. I think they would love to have that realization in their society right now. But here's the really goofy part. We get to the point where the U.S. is dealing with somebody that's in the Iranian government, supposedly speaking for the Iranian side, and it takes a long time to get to an agreement, but once you get to agreement, then it seems to fall apart. And in Israel and Lebanon, you have a similar faction. You've got Israel and the formal government of the civilians of Lebanon that are trying to come together and work out a plan and come to an agreement that would bring peace to both countries. But in Lebanon, you've got this small band of terrorists that seem to be outsizedly matched even for the Lebanese military. And in Iran, you've got the IRGC, which basically are all people that believe the same thing as Hezbollah, and they're calling all the shots in Iran. I know it's not a popular thing to say, but I wonder if the shortest end to this war is having U.S. drop a couple of really powerful ordinances, one right on top of the Hezbollah as they are operating in Lebanon, and the other aggressively taking out the IRGC wherever they find them. Because here's what I'm coming to, I wouldn't say grips with, but I'm coming to the realization that the evil that the IRGC and the Hezbollah want to see advanced is not something that they can be negotiated out of. They want to kill Jews and Americans. They want to kill Israelis and Americans. They want the West to be afraid of them. But bottom line is, they're not really opposed to anything that the money is paying for. They are okay in themselves getting blown up. They're okay in themselves being killed by the Satans, the little Satan and the big Satan. They seem okay with giving up their life and not really thinking anything about it. And friends, I've always said this about warfare. If you run into somebody who does not care about the welfare of their own life to accomplish whatever objective they're trying to get to, they will accomplish that objective. They will do that or die, literally. And these Hezbollah and IRGC wackadoodles seem to be very convicted and convinced that in some fashion or form, they are playing kind of an epic, kind of messianic style role here. The idea of threatening their life doesn't faze them. They'll die and they'll sweep up more young boys to replace the ones who died. And when everybody that's on that level is dead, they'll have so brainwashed the next levels that are coming up that they'll just go recruit more. This is a truly sick and embedded evil that is in the DNA of who the Iranian regime and the Hezbollah organizers and backers, that these two groups, they are embedded with it. The drive, the thirst, the emphasis of needing to see Israeli blood run red through the streets of wherever. It's a bloodlust. It's a literal, we cannot know peace. We cannot be at peace with ourselves. The IRGC saying this. We can't until Israelis' blood is running through the streets. And the second and only less important by just a margin is Americans. The IRGC and Hezbollah would like to kill as many Israelis and as many Americans as they possibly can. And we have not yet figured out, we have not yet touched on the nerve that creates the motivation for that to continue. We've not seen the x-ray or the MRI of the anatomy of the body of these people that says, this is what is driving me to this end. Because it sounds like to me, they are you know, when they come back and say, well, we've almost got the structure of a deal in place. Well, that's assuming that everyone's acting in good faith. And what we're seeing weekend after weekend after weekend is that there is no good faith on their part. God bless our president. He's trying to be as patient as humanly possible. But we don't want to see Iranian kids dead. We don't want to see Lebanese kids die. Will that stop the terrorists in their midst from using them as human shield? Not at all. Because you know why? The evil is embedded inside of them. They don't care if a child dies. They have an evil embedded deep into their psyche, their soul, their body. And whether it's because they are totally, totally believing the entirety of what Islam has taught them, or whether they are just going along with that to make people happy, whatever the rationale, whatever the reason, they are willing in a way that we've never faced an opponent in the past. They're truly willing to die for the cause. And I think that changes the equation. It changes the equation for Lebanon and Israel, and it changes the equation for Iran and the United States. Because the people that seem to be in charge are not in charge. And the people that are actually calling the shots don't want anything to do with peace, settlement, or a newly aligned Middle East. It's not in their interest. They just want to kill as many of us as they can. That's my observation over the weekend. What was yours? ThatKevinShow@gmail.com. ThatKevinShow@gmail.com. Coming right back.
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0: the Monday edition, That Kevin Show, thatkevinshow.com for everything. We don't put any of it behind a paywall. That makes us bad business people, but we just want you to have access to the content. So go and get it. And thank you for giving us record traffic in May. I'm so excited about how much we're impacting your life and the people that you care about. But we just want to keep giving you good information. So thanks for doing that. Lou Bassanese is back with us. You see him on Fox Business. Sometimes you see him on Fox News Channel, which is the channel that used to have me on until Salem News Channel came along, and then they never call anymore. Lou, I don't hold that against you personally.
1: I don't think it's anything personal. They probably just lost your number, man.
0: Yeah, that's what it was, I'm sure. Anyway, thanks for being back. There's a lot going on in the headlines, and as I'm reading, suppose ceasefires that are under effect, supposedly. Basically, the two countries that are under ceasefires continue to just pound missiles at each other and go on and on. And I'm starting to, in fact, I have not formulated the full column yet, but I think I'm going to write something very soon about just the embedded evil that we really are dealing with in this part of the world. And it is going to have a continued economic impact on us, don't you think?
1: I do, and I think it's deja vu all over again in terms of we go into the weekend and the president says we'll hopefully, be done with this by the start of the new week. But you hit at it. We're talking about an embedded evil that has rooted around for 40-plus years, and we're trying to root them out definitively. So I think we have to give some sense of patience there. The unfortunate side is the economy is not patient. So with oil prices remaining higher, you're going to start seeing just some of those prices come and hit everyday Americans. And it's the question of how much and how soon that I think has got Wall Street concerned. I mean, next week we have Fed President Chair Kevin Warsh's first meeting in office. And I think he's going to stand pat on rates where, 2-3 months ago, everyone was hoping for interest rate cuts, which would make everything more affordable from credit cards to auto loans to home loans. We're going to have to, suffer through some higher prices for a little bit longer.
0: I tried to fill up my bride's vehicle last week, and the credit card stopped at $100. And I didn't even know.
1: I remember those days, yeah.
0: I didn't even know that her car could hold $100 worth of gas, but evidently it can. And it's one of those things where, that is, look, for all that you can say about how good the economy has done in the first quarter, and I think it's bona fide proven it had an incredible quarter. This is going to offset it, at least in the minds of a lot of voters. Even if they got an effective pay raise from the rest of the economy working well, it's getting eaten up at the gas pump, which is the easiest economic indicator for the voter to judge by. But let's talk about that for a second. Jobs. I mean, the report on Friday was crazy good.
1: Yeah, it was crazy. 172,000 jobs, and we added another 93,000 in the two previous months. Here's what I said. I did an interview with Fox Business Rundown, and I said, what's most interesting to me is not just one report. It's the three reports in a row that we've gotten of better than expected jobs. What we had this time last year, we had a bipolar job market. Literally for 10 months, it was up 1 month, down the next, up 1 month, down the next. Now we finally have three solid months. Three is a trend. I think, you could nitpick a little bit. There was a bunch of hospitality hiring ahead of the World Cup. But by and large, it was a very strong report and building on the trend of two previous months. So that's good for, bodes well for the economy. It means the Fed doesn't need to cut rates because the labor market's good. But you put your finger on it on the intro. It's wages, real wages. What's the impact of how much we all make, less the impact of inflation? And they flipped negative again for the last couple months. So everyday Americans, we all need a little bit of an increase, pay increases, just keep up with the price of inflation on goods, with gas. I know the Wall Street guys always like to strip out energy and fuel costs, but that makes no sense. Like, we don't get to just exclude.
0: Voters don't do that.
1: No. Well, honey,
0: I'm going to go into the voting booth and I'm going to pick a candidate, but I'm not going to think about the gas pump when I vote. Like, it's.
1: That's right. It's just, live in California, close your eyes when you fill up when it's $7 a gallon plus. But no, it doesn't work that way. So I think, look, it's midterm math at this point. Can the war in Iran be, definitively over? The Strait of Hormuz has opened up enough so that oil starts flowing and gas prices come down. I think that's really, I hate to oversimplify it, but I think people vote on one or two issues. And right now, affordability and the pain at the pump is ever present.
2: Well, and I said the same thing under Biden. When gas prices stay high, that does leak into everything else because you ship everything and everything's got to be paid for when it's shipped. However, I do think, and I've said this since about the middle of February, I thought if he could wrap it up by Memorial Day, he'd be in really good shape come November. I still think that July 4th is kind of the ultimate backstop. And I think for a couple of reasons. One, I think psychologically, we don't want to celebrate 250 under the fog of, you know, this, you know, what's going on war and conflict and everything else. I think we would love to get to 250 and say, hey, this is something that, you know, we really are going to celebrate today because the world's a better and safer place than it's ever been. However, we have to do it from a financial standpoint more specifically because you've got to give the markets time to breathe and to get that price lowered.
1: Yeah, no, I agree. I think the 4th of July is the outside date. We both were in agreement on Memorial Day would have been ideal. But if it happens before the 4th of July, you get July and August. Usually takes 2 months for gas prices to come down to reflect oil prices coming down. So that gets you into that, you know, beginning of September, October, critical, you know, midterm election time frame, which I think is
2: the campaign technically starts after Labor Day. But what the president doesn't need any help with is having months and months and months on end of the press just telling the American people how terrible things are. The disadvantage that Trump had is that for Biden, they would just run cover for it every night. You either not hear a story about it. Now they're running top page story every hour.
1: It's going to be unavoidable in the headlines. And to your point, the everyday Americans are much savvier than some of the financial media and the mainstream media would like to think. Look, you can't fake sincerity, right? Yep. You can't get up there and say prices are coming down when they're not. Eggs are down, but you know, I still think the gas price at the pain of the pump is something that's very tangible. But for most Americans, myself included, you just look at what do you have left at the end of each month? What did you get in the... It's not a, well, are eggs cheaper? Did watermelon prices go crazy? Did, you know, what are steak beef prices? The news tends to focus on one individual item, but I just don't think families in America do budget like that. It's what's left at the end of the month, and am I making more money?
2: That's the conversation we're having in my house. let's talk about the stuff that's going on with what's called miracle drugs. There's some really cool things happening in the pharmaceutical space.
1: There really is, and I've gone on the record. I think people think of biotech as just super risky, but because of the advent of AI and the ability to really test drugs on computers and model them before we actually put them into humans, it's advancing how fast we're developing drugs. And GLP-1s are proving to be almost a wonder drug. I mean, I know it sounds like a snake oil salesman when you say that, but if you look, the latest study just came out over the weekend where patients that were taking the GLP-1s had a 60% reduction in sleep apnea. And that's just one of 38 indications that I've counted that there's definitive clinical research that shows GLP-1s help cure or solve. And I think you're going to keep seeing developments like this. The week before, Eli Lilly announced a one-time cholesterol drug that dropped LDL cholesterol by 40 to 60% after as little as 14 days. So I just think the advances in medicine are happening so much faster now thanks to AI, and I think this will be something that's very tangible for everyday Americans. It sounds preposterous, but I think in 7 to 10 years, you will treat many forms of cancer as easily as you treat a headache today by taking a pill or an Advil. It's just we're getting to that point where we're understanding the biology and how to stimulate natural immune responses where it cures conditions or resets the genetic environment so that you don't have the deformities and biological pathways that are all messed up. It's like, I think of it like a kinked hose in the summertime, right? Once you unkink it, you restore normal order and the water flows. We're doing a lot of that in medicine inside the body.
2: Well, that's very really exciting. It's going to help people live longer and have a much higher quality of life while they live.
1: Yes. It's okay. All the more reason you got to plan for retirement, because we are going to live, I think, the day and age that there are going to be people living to 150 years old, not just over 100.
2: Wow. Lou Bassanese with a hot take today on the life expectancy. Hey, speaking of hot takes, the Big Skinny, tell us about it and tell us about what you're going to feature this week.
1: Yeah, BigSkinny.com is where we just cut through the headline noise and give you one investment insight in every issue. This week, we're focusing on SpaceX IPO. It's the biggest IPO in the history of the markets. We're going to have a bit of a cautionary tale so that people can get positioned at the right time and don't fear that they're going to miss out on overpay. The great investment is three things: a great company, a great entry point, and that equals a great investment.
2: All right, Lou, thebigskinny.com is where you go to see that. It's, what, every Thursday you guys are producing now?
1: Every Thursday at 6 p.m. Eastern we go live, but then we also put out episodes 2 to 3 times a week as well on our YouTube channel.
2: So nice.
1: You can find that at thebigskinny.com.
2: 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And Lou will be joining me to celebrate 250 here in a couple of weeks. Looking forward to that as well.
1: Can't wait, my friend.
2: Yeah. All right. Thanks, Lou. Talk to you again next week.
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0: Welcome back. It's That Kevin Show, thatkevinshow.com. We have been on a mission for the last couple of weeks to help as many children as possible who are the children of incarcerated parents find Jesus at summer camp. That's what we're trying to do. We're trying to put those kids in a position where they can find Jesus this summer at Angel Tree Camp. Tom Tradup is back to speak with me here. And Tom, I haven't had the pleasure of actually being at an Angel Tree Camp, but you have, I think, on more than one occasion, and you've experienced, you've talked with some of the children, you've had lunch with some of the kids, you've sat and kind of gotten to know what their experience is like. Take us inside what it's like to be at Angel Tree Camp.
1: Well, let me just say thank you for having me, first off. And secondly, there is not, to my knowledge, an Angel Tree Camp. What they do is they make arrangements with a network of summer camps all over the country. All 50 states have them. And so it's Camp Pottawatomie or something in Oklahoma until the second week of July. And then it becomes Angel Tree Camp.
0: Right.
1: And for that week, everybody is on the Angel Tree staff. They take over. You've got Christian songs they're singing. You've got activities that are all fresh air, fun things for these kids who are children of prisoners, maybe have never been out of a hot city before. Some of them are freaked out just by the idea that they're going out into nature. They go, where are we? And they start off the first day, these kids that I met at Angel Tree Camp. I went to one in California with Larry Elder, our friend. And the kids are kind of reclusive and keep to themselves the first day, not only because they're new at camp and they don't know anyone, that happens at any summer camp, but also they don't understand, because I guess that nobody tells them, all the kids at the camp this week will be in the same situation you are. They have a mom or a dad, or maybe both, who are in prison. And so by supper time, they have made friends and talked to somebody else, and they go, what's your dad in for? And they go, what do you mean? And they suddenly, it clicks that all of us here at Angel Tree Camp this week have a parent who's incarcerated. And so the barriers go down. They just start having fun like every kid wants to have. And it's such a blessing for them. And you said you're on a mission. In fact, you have that sort of Howie Mandel look. You know, he's on the million-dollar mission on Deal or No Deal.
0: Yeah.
1: You've done so many good things to get people to donate already for Angel Tree Camp. It only costs $200 to send a kid to camp, and it costs a lot more than that, believe me, for the actual camp experience. But there's subsidies and gifts and people who do in-kind things. And so whatever you can donate, you watching and listening, if it's $50, if it's $100, if you can send a kid to camp for $200, that's great. But if you can only afford a little bit less, or that's what you feel led to give, please do. That means another deserving boy or girl who, through no fault of their own, has been placed in this situation with a mom or dad in prison. They didn't do anything wrong.
0: Yeah.
1: And so it's an opportunity to really bless a child. And, you know, we're headed a couple of weeks from now into the 250th birthday of America. And what better gift could you give to this United States of America on our 250th birthday than to have more young, positive Christian kids heading into the future, instead of kids who may be going in a different direction, following in their parents' footsteps and being part of the legal system and maybe going to prison themselves.
0: I think that's one of the most exciting things because, and look, those of you that listen to me and watch, you know that I'm an unapologetic evangelical Christian, excited about what Jesus did in my own life. I want to tell other people about it all the time. And even my former colleague, Charlie Kirk, who, you know, he really was such an incredible person, changing the world in so many ways. He said at the end of his life, what he wanted to be known for was courage about his faith. Friends, faith is connected to this in such a deep level. First of all, Prison Fellowship is the one that's organizing the entire thing. And that is, the ministry that Chuck Colson started when he went to prison. Saw the need for the gospel inside of prison, came out, dedicated his life to helping prisoners find Jesus. The camps themselves have said, we see so much value in this, we're going to underwrite part of the cost here. So normally it may cost them $500 or $600 to have a camper there for a week, per camper. They're only going to ask for $200 for the Prison Fellowship Angel Tree kid to come. And that makes it so much more accessible. So the parent has worked hard. The camp is ponying up some elbow grease in this. Prison Fellowship's working, you know, night and day to make this happen. And all we're asking of you is not time and commitment and all the energy that the other groups are doing. We're asking you for a little bit of resources to help make it happen. $200 helps make one child. It gives them one child's opportunity to get to camp. And when they've gotten there, they hear the gospel, they learn life skills, they have in-depth conversations with counselors who are with them and kind of mentoring them throughout the week. And as Tom, you were inferring, when the week is over, they may have been a little gun shy getting in there, but when the week is over, they're clinging to these counselors. They're like, we don't exactly want to go home. Like, it's been the most magical thing they've ever experienced.
1: There are tears when they have to get back on the bus, and a lot of them come back the following year, and many of the kids stay in touch over the course of the next year, supporting each other, building each other up, and saying, let's get together at the cabin next year. So yeah, it is a life-changing experience.
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0: It's Money Monday, and normally Hillary Kramer joins us from HillaryKramer.com. We have Scott Martin in her place. He doesn't look anything like Hillary, and he doesn't sound like her, but he is able to speak on her behalf when she has important news hits to do, and she's not able to be with us. Scott, always appreciate you, and you're actually one of Hillary's main strategists. So Hillary is as knowledgeable as she is. She still has a great team behind her, people that are really researching things, and we always appreciate the time that you give us when you're able to come on. We got a new week. You got more fighting in the Middle East. You got, you know, miracle drugs coming through with big, big, big time results. You've got jobs up the wazoo. How does all of that impact the Monday market today?
1: Kevin, well, first of all, thank you very much for that flattering intro. For people listening along, I do not look anything like her, but it's okay because it's radio, and you're getting a tiny bit of her brain power today. So what's going on in the markets, you ask? Like you said, I think, it's a lot of headlines, some good, some amazing, some scary. But that's what investing is always like. You just hold on to your main course, your basic proposition. If you're in the market at all, you really have to believe that the future in one way or another is going to be better than the present, and you want to bet on that horse. It's really that simple.
0: There do seem to be some really big breakthroughs in biotech, and I know that you and Hillary do like some biotech a lot. Who do you see breaking through? What good things have been happening? Give us a little bit of the insight there.
1: Good things happening. The shortest three little letters, GLPs, are still really transforming the world. That's because it's more than weight loss. It's more than insulin. It's a true metabolic. You know, we're seeing off book sort of prescriptions of GLPs for things like chronic pain, you know, for autoimmune disorders. And so it turns out that this was really revolutionary, and the market can be universal someday. Yeah, if you remember when Lipitor came out.
0: Yeah.
1: Changed the world. You know, suddenly heart attacks, the patterns really shifted, and now billions of people are on those pills one way or another.
0: Well, and are they doing anything about getting GLP from the shots to the pills? I kind of think whichever producer of the GLP gets it to oral doses first and best really has the runway to take a huge part of the market share, because I just know people don't like the shots.
1: Oh, yeah. Yeah, the shots, you know, you got there's the training part. You just have to find a place to dispose of the shots once you take them. You know, the pill is wonderful, and the pill is coming really fast. Probably Wegovy. You know, I think Wegovy already has a pill on the market.
0: Well, that's one, and if they can make it comparably priced to what the shots are, they'll do well. I know that still sometimes compound pharmacies are the best places to get some of these opportunities. Is there anything else in biotech you guys are liking these days?
1: Anything else in biotech? That's really the huge one. Okay. Otherwise, the brain stuff is getting. Really,
0: how does the
1: really
0: rest of the market look?
1: Rest of the market, that's where I got my eye on right now, because the rest of the market, Friday, the chips took a big shock, 4% down, and we had the weekend, we thought about it, and we're buying the dip. So that's everybody in Silicon Land, from NVIDIA on through, the new ones, Micron is hot, Marvell is hot, Intel is hot again, but we're looking at this like a Silicon gold rush, all hands on deck. I think our stocks that we really love right now, we have our

0: We like them now because they took a couple years in the sort of Wall Street doghouse. People didn't get the company. They were looking at the, you know, why, how can you build a billion-dollar company just selling that little stick in the back of a TV when Amazon or Apple, you know, someone could just like sell their own TVs. But the fact is that little stick is now running endless AI-generated TV stations. So you can, you know, tell it like, you know, I want to watch this old cop show from the 70s. And it'll build a channel around you, and then it sells the ads around that. And so Roku gets all the money for those commercials.
1: Wow.
0: So you can binge any show that's ever been made, you know, like, you know, the comedies, like, you know, Laughing, like That Girl, you know, like, you know, The Brady Bunch. And the Brady Bunch channel is only available on the Roku stick, and all those ads go right through Roku. So
1: that
0: we love that.
1: Huge, that is a huge market share advantage.
0: Yeah, and because, you know, basically, you know, all the channels come through the Roku anyway, and I'm searching through there, and maybe I want to watch the Brady Bunch all day. And that, you know, Netflix doesn't have the Brady Bunch. The other thing we love, obviously, Spotify is still, you know, crushing it. And, you know, again, similar model, the ads, this is replacing a lot of that old media ecosystem.
1: Yeah. Well, it's interesting to me. I've been watching the media space for the last couple of years, and the amount of catalogs that big companies are buying out of artists' vaults, I think the Garth Brooks catalog is going to go for $2 billion. It's crazy. And these companies obviously are doing that because they believe that that good content can still be repurposed and priced in a way that's going to make them money. And I you know, it's exciting to be seeing what technology is doing these days. Anyway, on that note, Scott Martin, always appreciate you. Thanks for subbing for Hillary today.
0: Kevin, always great to talk to you. See you all soon.
1: Yeah, got it. Kevin McCullough coming back from Times Square. Don't go away.
2: Stick around for more of That Kevin next.
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2: All right, welcome back. We've only got a couple of minutes left in the show. And at the beginning, at the end of last hour, I told you about the, check this out, new channel I have at Instagram. You go to It's That Kevin, which is my main Instagram handle. It's That Kevin, all one word, no apostrophe. It's That Kevin. And then I've got the check this out channel that's listed right there on the profile. And then if you join that, and it's open to anybody to join, then you can leave comments, you can interact with me. I'm going to do, somebody said, you know, you should do voice notes, which are kind of fun. People kind of dig voice notes. I think it's because you can actually hear the tone of voice and understand where the sarcasm is a little bit easier. So, and I'm all down with that. I think that's cool. And now my middle son, so we were sitting at the daughter's ballet recital yesterday, and he was bored and kind of mad that he had to be there. But that's how we roll in the McCullough house. If you're a kid and you've got a performance or a black belt test or a recital, we all go. We show up. We're the only family that we've got. There's only five of us on the East Coast. So when one of us is going to do something, we're all going to be there. And we're all going to say, yay, how incredible you did. And my girl was really good yesterday. She danced. She was by far the best in her class. She should have been two levels up, but she was really, really good. And that just capped off a really good spring for her because she had two musical performances, one for Annie Jr. and one for the Seussical musical, which I had never seen before, but it turned out rather nice. But anyway, so go join me. You'll get my inside thoughts on the channel every single time. And then we also started something else. You know that on the weekend show, we've been featuring the New Music Spotlight for about 6 years. In fact, we've got a Hall of Fame Spotify playlist called the New Music Spotlight Hall of Fame playlist from 2001 to 2006. Or 2021 to 2026. Anyway, we have now put that on Instagram. And now you're going to get the videos and some of my thoughts about music, about new songs that are out, what companies are doing, what record companies are doing, et cetera, et cetera. If you know a Christian music or just a music aficionado, you want to go look up New Music Spotlight on Instagram and you want to join it because you're going to get the music segments from the weekend every single week. And then you're also going to get, when we have interviews and other things that are kind of cool, you're going to get pieces of those as well. And it's all going to be there, and I hope you'll go check it out. We just launched over the weekend, and we've had, you know, a few dozen that have said, hey, we're in, and it's going to be a community around fun, great, oftentimes Christian music. If you love music, that's the page for you. It's called New Music Spotlight on Instagram. New Music Spotlight. Please check it out. And the 2026 version is currently what we are featuring. But, yeah. And then at the end of the year, we'll pick a song of the year. You'll vote on it, and everybody will get to name what they believe the song of the year was. Speaking of fun, very soon, on June the 23rd, we are live in Times Square. Lou Bassanese and Christine Nicholas are going to be alongside me. We're going to have a great, great broadcast. And we're going to celebrate this country at Celebrate 250, etc. And I may be on July 4th. I'm just getting a call on this, but I may be broadcasting from the Intrepid on July 4th, which is a Saturday, on someone else's show. And if that is nationally released, I will let you know more details about that. I think it is, and I'll let you know more details about that as we get closer to it. But I'll be broadcasting from the Intrepid, moderating kind of the parade of ships as they go up the riverway, up the Hudson. Because there's going to be nearly 300 tall ships and ships of every variety. They're going to be there and participating. It's going to be a lot of fun. But probably be broadcasting from the Intrepid that day. All right, that's it for me, Kevin McCullough. You ever want to get my attention, just go to thatkevinshow@gmail.com, thatkevinshow@gmail.com, and drop me a note. 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
4: News. I'm Ted Linder. After back and forth strikes between Israel and Iran this weekend, President Trump demanding all sides stop shooting and to come up with a peace deal. The president, before heading back to the White House after attending Game 3 of the NBA Finals in New York City, spoke to reporters saying he's still optimistic of a deal to be reached.
5: We're very close to having a very, very good, strong, powerful deal. If we go and bomb, which we can do very easily if we want, and we spend another 2 or 3 weeks bombing, they'll have nothing left whatsoever. But you won't have the strait open for months.
4: In the game at Madison Square Garden, Victor Wembanyama led the San Antonio Spurs to a 115-111 victory over the New York Knicks in Game 3. The Knicks now lead the series 2-1. And the runoff for mayor of L.A. now set. Spencer Pratt loses in the three-way race for the top two spots. It's after Nithya Raman surged through the runoff and will face the incumbent mayor, Karen Bass, in November. 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
1: 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Breaking news.
6: Top election officials in L.A. responding to accusations that the California elections are rigged. L.A. County Register of Voters Dean Logan was asked by NBC Los Angeles about repeated claims by the president.
7: This is the will of the voters, and our job is to make sure that every eligible vote that was cast and timely received in this election is included when we certify.
6: In the L.A. mayor's race, Spencer Pratt has dropped to third place and out of a runoff spot. Larry Marino in the Answer Newsroom.
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16: What's the most you ever lost on a coin toss?
17: Larry Elder here, the sage from South Central, the prince of Pico Union, the czar of common sense, the great Eldersky, Don Lorenzo. Welcome to the program. No victor crafts allowed because we've got a country to save. So let's get her teed up!
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22: 888-971-SAGE, 888-971-7243. I am Larry Elder. We are Salem News Channel. In the first hour, bottom of this hour, we're going to talk to an expert on California elections. He actually worked in my campaign when I ran for governor. We're going to talk to him about how and why the votes are counted the way they are. Spencer Pratt is now in third place in the race for L.A. mayor, with an estimated 20% of the votes left to count. I say estimated because we have no idea how many are going to be turned in because of mail-in? How many are turned in because of so-called ballot harvesting? We have no idea. President Trump, on the weekend news shows, reiterated his goals in the Iran war. No nuclear bomb, open the Strait of Hormuz, end sponsorship of terror proxies, no sanctions released until and unless these conditions are met. Trump walks out on an NBC interview and calls the host, Christian Welker, crooked and stupid. Most Democrats are standing by Graham Plattner for Senator of Maine. 60 Minutes' Scott Pelley, who's been fired, says that under new management, and I'm quoting him, there has been a subtle bias I've never seen at 60 Minutes or at CBS, end of quote. I've never seen a bias at CBS or at 60 Minutes. Now there's a subtle bias. Hillary Clinton says migration has been disruptive and destabilizing. Attacks against DHS officers are up 8,000%. More fraud disclosed in Ohio and California and in the food stamp program. All of this and more, 888-971-SAGE, 888-971-7243. Dissent, of course, is welcome. And we have our Mark from L.A. line always open 24/7. So, Mark, feel free to join in. The water is warm. I want to talk to you about what's going on here in California. Because when we went to bed on Friday, it appeared that Spencer Pratt would finish in top two and therefore would square off against the L.A. mayor, who's already projected to finish number one in the primary. Now the number three candidate, Nithya Raman, has passed Spencer Pratt with I don't know how many votes left to count, probably a couple hundred thousand. And most of those are breaking in favor of Democrats, so the odds of Mr. Pratt even finishing number one or two appear to be diminishing by the day. I want to talk to a long-time strategist here in California about that in just a few minutes. About the governor's race, Javier Becerra is projected to win. The contest is now between Steve Hilton and Tom Steyer for second place. Steyer is still pretty significantly back, and based upon how the votes are breaking, it appears that Hilton will, in fact, finish number one or number two. Although it is possible, again possible, Steyer could catch up. There are still probably an estimated, 2 million left to be counted. So, unclear whether or not Hilton will make it. Likely he will, but it is unclear. It is reasonably clear that Spencer Pratt, despite all of the work, all of the publicity, all of the adulation about how he used AI and has changed campaigning forever. It does not look to me right now as we speak. I'll talk to my guest about this in a few minutes, that he will finish in the top two. Now, about whether or not this is just California being California, the shenanigans are built in because they want anybody and everybody who's got a pulse to be able to vote under bizarre circumstances, or if there's fraud going on. President Trump has already suggested fraud's going on, and the governor, Gavin Newsom, has fired back and said there's no evidence of fraud. President Trump was asked about his assertion that there's fraud during the NBC weekend interview that he walked out on. He was demanded that he show evidence. He said, just look at it. Here's the problem. In Florida, large population like California, they do have mail-in balloting. President Trump votes in Florida through mail-in. You know the results almost right away. Third world countries, some of them, you know the results right away. California takes 30 days. And here's the other problem. The Secretary of State, who's in charge of the elections, is named Shirley Weber. When I announced my candidacy for governor in 2021, people don't remember this. Keep in mind, it is a two-step process. Number one, the voters have to decide, do you want Governor Gavin Newsom recalled? If 50% plus one said yes, whoever gets the most number of votes on their replacement ballot wins. And there were something like 45 people on the replacement ballot, counting myself. And when I jumped into the race, the percentage of people who said, I want him recalled versus those who said, I don't, were almost the same, almost identical. So there was a real, real fear that this man was going to be recalled. So I get into the race. One of the many requirements is that I had to turn over 5 years of income tax returns. So I assembled all this with my experts, and we turned it in. You had to turn in two identical sets. It was roughly 500 pages long. It's amazing how long this stuff is. 500 pages. We turned in 500 and 500. You had to turn in identical sets. So I get a phone call from one of my campaign staffers early in the morning, 2 or 3 o'clock in the morning. Larry, the provisional ballot has come out, and our name is not on there. What? Bunch of phone calls. Turns out, when we turned in the stacks of two, 500 and 500, in the second one, 7 pages were missing. Now, I'm not going to accuse anybody of engaging in nefarious activities, although I think nefarious activities were engaged in, but I'm not going to go there. 493. What? So the Secretary of State said that Larry Elder is not qualified to run. He will not be on the ballot. Naturally, we filed a lawsuit. You can go on YouTube and see the hearing. It lasted about 15 minutes. And my lawyer argued that under California law, you can cure, C-U-R-E, a defect if it can be cured easily. And given the first set had all 500 pages, the second set had 7 missing, all you had to do was go look at the first set and find out where the 7 pages are and duplicate them, and then you're home free. But the Secretary of State chose not to do that because, in my opinion, she wanted me off the ballot. That's why we sued. And the judge said, and I'm paraphrasing, to the lawyers representing the Secretary of State, do you not have all of Mr. Elder's records in the first set? Well, yeah, we do. So isn't it just a matter of looking at that first set to determine the few pages that are missing in the second set? Well, but the letter of the law is blah, blah, blah, blah, blah. And is it not true that there is a statute that says you can easily cure a minor defect like this? Isn't this minor? Well, blah, blah, blah, blah, blah. So she ruled in favor of me. But the point is, the Secretary of State, Shirley Weber, in my opinion, attempted to keep me off the ballot because the poll suggested that if Elder got on, he might very well be able to become the next governor of California. It doesn't give you a whole lot of confidence, does it? And in California, we have what's called ballot harvesting. Donald Trump, I mentioned this last week, on a number of occasions, had referred to the Carter-Baker Commission, bipartisan commission, Jimmy Carter, James Baker, former Secretary of State, Republican Secretary of State, and they talked about various voting schemes and said mail-in voting is the one that's most fraught for fraud. Didn't outlaw it, didn't say it should be outlawed, but had a bunch of different things it said you need to do in order to make it something that people could believe in. One of those was to outlaw what we now call ballot harvesting. That is, real simply, a third party picks up your ballot and drops it off at an election center. At one time, if you were disabled and a relative dropped your ballot off, that was okay. Then they changed it. If you weren't disabled but a relative dropped off your ballot, that was okay. Then they changed it till you didn't have to be disabled, didn't have to be a relative. You can imagine the potential for fraud. And Democrats used ballot harvesting a few years ago to win some seats in Orange County until Republicans said, okay, if you guys are going to do it, we're going to do it. And those seats were pretty much won back. Well, we have a whole bunch of ballots that have been dropped off by a third party. We don't know how many because they don't keep track of all the votes that have been cast. What percentage of them are those that have been dropped off by a third party? We don't know. They don't keep track. So it doesn't give you a whole lot of confidence, does it? The aforementioned Secretary of State says, just be cool. Don't worry. Our goal is quality, not speed. All this and more. I'm Larry Elder.
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23: Okay, so the latest batch of votes from LA County has come in. Let's see what the Sunday tally has done to the leaderboard. We've been waiting for days to see if this would happen in the LA mayor's race, and today it did. Nithya Raman has jumped over Spencer Pratt and now sits in second place, ahead by about 3,000 votes ahead of Spencer Pratt. Karen Bass holding steady in first place. In fact, she picked up a significant chunk of the votes that we saw released from LA County today. She got about 15,000. Nithya Raman got about 19,000. Spencer Pratt is still picking up votes. He picked up another 9,000 today, but it looks like it is just not enough. And if this trend holds, this is what it's going to look like in November for the general election. Karen Bass versus Nithya Raman. We'll see if this holds. There is still about 15-16% of the vote to be counted, but the trend has been happening since election night. Nithya Raman has now passed over Spencer Pratt into second place.
22: 888-971-SAGE, 888-971-7243. I am Larry Elder. Salem News Channel reminds me of that last line in that movie directed by Roman Polanski, starring Jack Nicholson, about Los Angeles. Forget about it, Jake. It's Chinatown. 888-971-SAGE, 888-971-7243. I am Larry Elder. We are Salem News Channel. Last week I told you that it was our last week for Angel Tree, and it was our last week. I just want to tell you how much I appreciate what you guys have done. You know, my goal was to raise enough money to send 162 kids to summer camp. $200 a pop. Guess how many kids we were able to raise enough money to send to camp? 439. Substantially higher than my goal. All because of you. You guys stepped up big time, and I cannot tell you how much I appreciate it. I cannot tell you how much these kids are going to appreciate it. I told you I've been to a couple of Angel Tree summer camps, and the atmosphere is amazing. From the time, first day that they're there to the last day they're there, they appreciate the guidance. They appreciate being around other kids with a mom or dad in prison. They appreciate the food. And many of them have learned to embrace God, embrace Christ. So it was just fantastic. I spoke at one of them, told them a little bit about my background, and nobody in my family ever went to jail. My father never knew his father. You know my story. I told them that. And I think they appreciated it. Anyway, I cannot tell you how much I appreciate what you guys have done. Thank you, thank you, thank you. Now, another problem here in California, according to the DOJ, there are something like 800,000 people on the voting rolls in California who are either dead or moved away. Now, why is this important? Because every single registered voter in California, whether he or she or they requested a ballot, will get one. in the past, you had to request a mail-in ballot, no mas. They send them to every single registered voter. That means everybody on the voting rolls, including the 800,000 or so who are dead or who moved away. Number 33.
7: Katie, are Democrats cheating?
8: Listen, in 2019, the Tom Fitton with Judicial Watch sued Los Angeles County. And what did they find? Los Angeles County hadn't kicked anyone off their voter rolls for over 20 years. They had to kick off 1.5 million people off those voter rolls. 1.5 million. And in the last 7 years since that happened, 400 plus thousand people have fled Los Angeles. So we're relying on this faulty system that never kicked people off the voter rolls to begin with to somehow now start doing it. And look, the electoral system is broken
7: How do those people, but the reason that the system is slow is because of signature verification to go through all of that to make sure that there isn't fraud or anything like that. How are those people supposed to get through the system?
8: Well, listen, you could have voter ID and same-day voting and no universal mail-in ballots. If you had all of those, you would know your results right away. In California, they've banned the ID. They have universal mail-in ballots. And by and large, a lot of those ballots that come in are typically Democrat drops. And right now we're seeing, and news is mixed, we are actually seeing a pretty stable flow of Pratt, Rahman, and Karen Bass. However, this is something that needs to be looked at because it should not take over weeks and weeks and weeks to get this.
7: And Nithya Rahman,
22: absolutely, it should not take weeks and weeks and weeks for this. Now, the Secretary of State, the aforementioned Secretary of State, Shirley Weber, is urging patience. We're striving for accuracy over speed. Number 31.
9: LA County is expected to release a new round of election results. Here's where we stand at 3 o'clock in the California governor's race. Republican Steve Hilton and Democrat Javier Becerra are at the top. Democrat Tom Steyer is in third. Now keep in mind, only the top two candidates will advance to the November ballot. When it comes to the LA mayoral race, you see it there, incumbent mayor Karen Bass is moving on to the runoff election. But her November opponent, well, still to be determined. Right now, Spencer Pratt is currently at 30%. Nithya Rahman, you see it there, 22%. At this point, anything can happen. So we are less than an hour away from getting fresh numbers. NBC4's Amber Frias is live at the LA County Election Center in City of Industry, where the counting continues out there. Amber.
10: Hey, Annabelle. Yeah, this is a massive operation. People here continue to work quickly to get all those votes counted, all those ballots processed, because as we know, there are a lot of close races that people are just waiting to get those votes in. Now, earlier today, we got a little tour of the facility where they showed us just how it all works, how we get those votes counted. They tell us it all starts as soon as the ballot lands here. It starts with a machine that verifies the signature on the ballot, matches other signatures that you've used for your ballots in the past. From there, it comes to a section called extraction. That's where people are working. They take each envelope one by one, take out the ballot, separate it, get it ready to get scanned. And what you are looking at right now, this is one of the final stages here. This is where the ballot is actually scanned by the machine and where your vote is counted. Now, these people in there, they're inside a room. They don't have any communication with the people out here. We are told they don't even have phone or internet service. They're just working hard to get these votes counted. Now, the latest numbers from the LA County Register's office show that more than 1 million ballots have been counted. Mail ballots can be postmarked as late as Election Day and still be accepted up to 7 days after. And on top of that, election workers must also review and process provisional ballots, write-in ballots, and damaged ballots. After all that is done, after all the ballots are counted, the register must conduct a post-election audit that includes manually tallying a random sample of ballots to verify the accuracy of the machine count. And by law, at least 1% of the precincts must be included in that review. So the register has 30 days to complete all of that and certify the results. Counties then need to submit their official count to the Secretary of State by July 2nd. So a lot of work to be done still before we get a final look of those official final numbers. Now, just like we are here, the public is also invited to get a tour of the warehouse and be an...
22: We're going to talk to an expert on California elections and how they count the vote in just a few minutes. Stick around for that. 888-971-SAGE.
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11: News. I'm Ted Linder. After back and forth strikes between Israel and Iran this weekend, President Trump demanding all sides stop shooting and to come up with a peace deal. The president, before heading back to the White House after attending Game 3 of the NBA Finals in New York City, spoke to reporters saying he's still optimistic of a deal to be reached.
12: We're very close to having a very, very good, strong, powerful deal. If we go and bomb, which we can do very easily if we want, and we spend another 2 or 3 weeks bombing, they'll have nothing left whatsoever. You won't have the strait open for months.
11: In the game at Madison Square Garden, Victor Wembanyama led the San Antonio Spurs to a 115-111 victory over the New York Knicks in Game 3. The Knicks now lead the series 2-1. And the runoff for mayor of L.A. now set. Spencer Pratt loses in the three-way race for the top two spots. This after Nithya Raman surged through the runoff and will face the incumbent mayor, Karen Bass, in November. 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
22: 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I am Larry Elder. We are Salem News Channel. 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
22: 888-971-SAGE, 888-971-7243. I am Larry Elder. We are Salem News Channel. My guest was my campaign strategist during the recall election in 2021. He has authored a number of books, texts, columns. Wrote the book called Whiplash, From JFK to Donald Trump, A Political Odyssey. Contributing editor to The American Spectator. Please welcome to the program Mr. Arnie Steinberg.
16: Hey, Larry, it's good to be with you.
22: You too, Arnie. I was just telling people a moment ago, people don't realize how close we came to winning that recall election. If Antonio Villaraigosa had gotten into the race and been on the replacement side, that would have drawn more votes to the first part. That would have passed, and you and I would have won going away. I'm just saying. Arnie?
16: Well, the first part, of course, for people who don't know, is that it doesn't matter that you came in first against 50 candidates with a near majority, including Democratic voters, if the recall didn't pass. And so the second part, the candidate preference, is only operative if the first occurs.
22: That's right. I saw Antonio Villaraigosa, by the way, at the St. Patrick's Day event that I'm invited to every year. And I said, Antonio, I heard you might get into the race. A couple of articles in the LA Times said if you did, you'd be a political pariah if you, quote, pulled a Bustamante, close quote, and jumped into the race. Is that why you jumped out? And he didn't give me a straight answer, Arnie, so I know that he was pressured not to join the race. Anyway, that's water under the bridge, over the dam, or under the dam, over the bridge, however you phrase it.
16: I think people are just confused by a black eye and a Latino at a St. Patrick's Day event.
22: We weren't the only ones, by the way. Arnie, President Trump is already yelling fraud, what's going on in California regarding the gubernatorial race and the mayor's race. He was castigated on the Sunday chat show by the NBC host, who said, what's your evidence, what's your proof, what's your proof, what's your proof? And Trump said, well, just look at it. To that, Arnie, for people outside of California looking at this mess, what is your analysis? What's going on in the state?
16: Well, you have so many different factors. So first, you know, you have to understand that when you have conflict of interest, people say the appearance of conflict of interest is a problem, whether it's actual or not. And here we have a voting system where it has the appearance, as President Trump said, it looks like it's all screwed up and something's fishy. It doesn't pass the smell test. So if that's the case, it almost doesn't matter what the substance is. But the substance is that we have come up with a system here after COVID that energizes and facilitates as many people voting as possible on the wrong theory that that's better for democracy. And so in the course of that, we allow for possible problems. We allow for people registering to vote without always sufficient proof. We allow, we send ballots to everybody. And so that incentivizes, if you've got the wrong addresses or you've got the wrong names on there, you have people getting an absentee ballot to vote who may be dead, who may have moved. And we have people who are telling us that they received multiple ballots or their son or daughter moved and they received ballots. Just like at my home, my son moved and he was still getting ballots here. I was looking just before we went on the broadcast about Florida. How is it that Florida, which is a hugely populous state, processes it differently? Well, first of all, they're like the old days in California. They don't give every voter an envelope and saying, here's your absentee ballot. You have to ask for it there. And so in Florida, you get a much fewer mail. Secondly, you can't vote after election day. That is, you can't send a ballot that arrives after election day. It's just like it used to be in California. By the close of business on election day, your absentee ballots must have arrived, or you can go to the a voter booth and say, I'm voting absentee. Here's an envelope there. So you have differences like that. And also, in Florida, they're processing the absentee ballots at a much faster rate that have come in before election day ever comes. We still have a bunch of them, you know, unopened. So for all of those reasons, we have a situation that doesn't sound credible. It sounds like a third world nation. And whether President Trump is right or not about actual corruption, it has the appearance of that. And let me say
22: We're going to take a break first, Arnie. When we come back, I want to talk to you about the alleged 800,000 people who are on the voting rolls that have either moved or who are dead.
16: Right.
22: And I want to talk to you about ballot harvesting, so please don't go away.
16: Yes.
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0: Call the Larry Elder Show now at 888-971-SAGE. 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Eldorado's Let Larry Know What's On Your Mind.

0: if we claim, well, maybe, you know, you're not equipped for it. Maybe your eye, have a problem with your eyesight or whatever. Who knows what's happening out there? And there should be a systematic attempt to look into this.
1: We just have 45 seconds or so left in this segment, Arnie. Do you believe that Steve Hilton will finish number one or number two? We know he's not going to finish number one. Do you believe that, based on the way these votes are coming in and what's happened in L.A., that Tom Steyer can catch Steve Hilton?
0: I think it's unlikely, but who knows? I mean, the math of it looks better for him than it looked for our mayoralty candidate here. Remember that the higher the percentage of votes that get in, the more mathematically the remaining votes have to change.
1: We're going to take a break, Arnie. When we come back, I want to ask you, what in the world is Nithya Raman's case for being elected mayor of Los Angeles? What's her argument? 888-971-SAGE, 888-971-7243 is the number. 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
1: 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Coming up, we're going to talk about Donald Trump storming out of the NBC interview with Kirsten Welker. Called her crooked and stupid, all of this and more. My guest,

0: coverage was what it was is because he wasn't giving them access. You cannot accuse Donald Trump of not giving the left-wing media access. He goes on CNN. He goes on ABC. He goes on CBS. He goes on NBC. More access than any president I've ever seen. 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
7: Oh, I know it's time to send the mayor of L.A. that cheated already before back to Cuba where she belongs. Don't you agree?
0: 888-971-SAGE, 888-971-7243. I am Larry Elder, Salem News Channel. Speaking of TDS, Maxine Waters, I want to remind you, said Trump was the most deplorable person she ever met. Hillary Clinton says migration has been disruptive and destabilizing. I repeat, Hillary Clinton. Attacks against DHS officers up 8,000%. More fraud disclosed in Ohio and in California and in the food stamp program. All of this and more. Frequently, people will call up and refer to Donald Trump as a convicted felon. And I say, what is he convicted of? Well, the 34 counts.

0: What was the charge? Most people don't even know. This is what I mean. Mark properly said when Trump was asked for evidence of California, he was not specific. Bill Maher is asking Chris Murphy, the Trump-hating senator from Connecticut, who claims that Trump has hijacked 60 Minutes, to provide proof of that. Listen to this, number 30.
1: What do you think of the shakeup at 60 Minutes? Big controversy.
2: Yeah, I mean, listen, you're watching a censorship state be created. Trump is using the powers that he has available as president of the United States to install only friendly ownership at the big media companies. He's using regulatory powers to punish people who oppose him.
1: That's a big charge that you just made. That 60 Minutes itself and CBS itself is now completely MAGA. I don't see
2: it's
1: that
2: not completely
1: way.
2: MAGA.
1: Well, that's kind of what you said.
2: But he is clearly intent
1: on
2: installing people who will tell his story.
1: Oh, of course.
2: And will keep his critics off the air.
1: But let me ask you this question. I watch 60 Minutes every week. I've had since I was a kid. If I didn't hear all the buzz in the media, if I didn't read about it all the time, would I ever notice that it was any different? I don't think I would.
2: Yeah, it's not just 60 Minutes, and part of it is that you don't know what they choose not to air.
1: That's true too.
2: Part of what the allegation is that they are killing stories that would be embarrassing for the president. So it's hard to know what you're missing in a censorship environment.
1: But I've seen ones that are not very favorable to the president.
2: Yeah,
1: I that's what I'm saying. I don't know if I would have noticed any different if I hadn't been reading about it. Also, I just don't think being a 60 Minutes correspondent is that hard. I don't feel like Scott Pelley. I don't feel like Scott Pelley was a national treasure. Companies change hands all the time. I never liked him. Sorry, I just never did.
0: So Murphy had nothing when challenged on it. By the way, Barry Weiss, who now is running CBS News, she calls herself a center-left person. She's not even MAGA. She's not even a Trump fan. All right, they're standing by Graham Plattner. Hillary Clinton says migration has been disruptive and destabilizing. Her words, not mine. All this and more. I'm Larry Elder.
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6: Fox News, I'm Ted Lindner. As the conflict with Iran and negotiations continue, Vice President J.D. Vance on Fox responding to concerns Iran would, quote, keep playing their games rather than coming to a deal with the U.S.
7: The Iranians don't want this war to continue. It's not in their best interest. And I think they're coming to the table, putting some real things on the table. We're, of course, going to verify it. But if we get to this deal, it's going to be a home run win for the American people.
6: Democrats continue to criticize the Trump administration for their efforts in the conflict. And the election for L.A. mayor in November is now set.
8: Ballot dumps over
6: over the weekend pushed progressive councilwoman Nithya Raman ahead of Spencer Pratt. She'll advance to the runoff in November against Democratic incumbent Mayor Karen Bass.
8: Fox's Matt Finn and Victor Wembanyama leading the San Antonio Spurs to a 115-111 victory over the New York Knicks in Game 3 of the NBA Finals in New York City. The Knicks now lead the series 2-1. Game 4 will be Wednesday night. 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
10: Los Angeles City Councilwoman Nithya Raman has surged past reality television personality Spencer Pratt in LA's mayoral primary. Raman now sits in second place with Pratt in third. The position for number one has not changed.
11: Karen Bass appears to be in the November runoff. She leads with nearly 35% of the vote.
10: That's Phil Farrar reporting. Larry Marino in the Answer Newsroom.
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23: 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My name's Larry O'Connor. I say, here's the thing. We've got our 8 o'clock hour is set right now. It's the Senator Hour. We've got two of our favorite senators from Wisconsin. We got Senator Ron Johnson. From Tennessee, we've got Senator Marsha Blackburn. But here's my dilemma. We have a viral video of Kanye West's wife dressed in lingerie milking a cow out in a field. And I feel like we should spend the whole hour on that. Could we? Is it too late to call the senators and tell them that they've got bumped? They got bumped by Kanye's wife in a lingerie. And who among us haven't been bumped by Kanye's wife, by the way? Jeez, you know, you get divorced from a woman who appeared to be saint-like, Kim Kardashian. The mother of your children. I mean, and then you go and you find yourself a second wife, and it's a woman who ostensibly never puts clothes on. That I'll be honest with you. I've seen the video. I've studied it in depth. It's the most clothing I've ever seen on Kanye's second wife. It's positively modest. She looks like she just walked off an Amish farm to do the milking compared to what she usually wears. Because usually she's naked. She just walks around wearing like nothing. I'm thinking to myself, wow, Kanye, so Kanye's married to Kim. I guess we'll just do it this hour. All right, call the senators. Tell them they can come back. We'll do the senators in the 8 o'clock hour. We'll do Kanye's wife now. No, we've got other things we're going to talk about. Also, Tom Fitton's joining us in our second hour, 7 o'clock Eastern time. We'll be Tom Fitton of Judicial Watch. Tom's been fighting the state of California over their ballots and their voter rolls and their corruption. Where's the evidence? I think that may be my favorite part of the whole Kristen Welker interview. But where's the evidence? Where's the evidence that there's fraud in California? Where's the evidence that there's anything untoward about the way they're counting their ballots and judging their ballots and validating their ballots? How many times did we see Adam Schiff go on these very same programs saying, well, it's clear that the president has colluded with Vladimir Putin and stole the election. He's an illegitimate president. Do you ever remember anybody saying, but Adam Schiff, where's the evidence? Where was I? Oh, yeah. So Kanye. Kanye's married to Kim Kardashian, who seemed to me like, I mean, the perfect wife, right? Demure and modest. In comparison, that goes belly up. That goes, you know. All pear-shaped, as the Brits like to say. And so then Kanye says, well, I've got four kids, and I need to have a stepmother in my life for them, for when I've got my visitation, when the kids come over, there needs to be a mother figure. So he marries this woman, who, by the way, I don't believe has a name. I believe she is, in fact, she legally changed her name to Kanye West's wife. Ye's wife. Mrs. Ye, I think it is. She doesn't wear any clothes anywhere, and now she's going viral in a video for sitting and milking a cow. And then what does she do? She drinks the milk straight from the udder, or she feeds the milk to Ye, or she feeds the milk back to the cow. I don't know. I'm confused by it all. I got lost when I saw her in lingerie and wondering, why is she so overdressed? Because she walks around wearing nothing, usually. And I'm thinking to myself, here's Ye getting his second wife, and the second wife walks around wearing no clothes, doing crazy things on video. Me, my second wife, because I was in the same place. I had four kids. I got divorced. a woman about, apparently is about the same modesty as Kim Kardashian. I get divorced. I'm looking for a second. Where's my second wife right now? Where's my wife, my beautiful Meredith? Is she out there wearing lingerie, milking a cow? No. She's at the Southern Baptist Convention in Orlando, voting against women clergy. I did not go the Kanye route, and I'm very happy about that. Let nobody misunderstand me. I think I chose wisely. Anyway, we're not going to talk about any of that. We're going to talk about the ICE Detainment Center at the center of all of these fights we're seeing in New Jersey. As you know, Antifa has taken their show on the road. They've moved it now from Minneapolis to Newark because, you know, no more out-of-town tryouts. Sure, we got two dead bodies in the street and we have chaos in Minneapolis. But until you're in the number one media market in the country, you really haven't done anything, right? If you can make it in Newark, you can make it anywhere. Somebody said once. So they bring the Antifa agitators and domestic terrorists from Minneapolis and Portland and wherever else they've been wreaking havoc. They bring them in front of the Delaney Detention Center. This is a detention center that was opened under Barack Obama. It's been in operation. It just got its license renewed. So, you know, it's gone through multiple inspections to make sure that it's up to snuff. And, oh, by the way, we need this detention center because Joe Biden let tens of millions of illegal criminals into the country. So if you're in the Delaney Detention Center, not only are you in the country illegally, but you've probably broken several other laws as well, and you are now awaiting your deportation. Well, word got out, and I don't know how that word got out, that some of the detainees decided to go on a hunger strike, which I find to be hilarious. Because they're in the country illegally, they come here from Guatemala or wherever, to try to have a better life or to try to bring their gang warfare to our shores. They get detained after a year's worth of having the ability to leave voluntarily on their own with a free airline ticket and $2,600 cash in their pocket because of the generosity and grace and tolerance of the American people. They refuse that generous offer, so they get arrested, they get put in the detention center, and they decide to go on a hunger strike. And so Antifa shows up to start protesting. And, of course, as usual, as Antifa comes into protest, it means smoke bombs and riot gear and standing in front of cars and getting run over and violence. This time, though, it also included Democrat elected officials. Senator Kim of New Jersey got pepper sprayed. Good. All the elected officials decided they were going to join the melee. These are federal law enforcement agents enforcing federal law legally, constitutionally, and you've got chaos. Well, when you've got chaos, who do you bring in to bring order to the storm? You bring in Tom Homan. That's exactly what he did yesterday on Fox News, explaining what is going on at Delaney Hall.
0: I went through the bathrooms. I went through the detention area. I went to indoor and outdoor recreation. As a matter of fact, outdoor recreation has kind of state-of-the-art exercise equipment, which kind of shocked me. And I went into, you know, I heard a lot of complaining about the food. I went there unannounced the following day, unannounced. I went there and had lunch. I sat in a cafeteria with detainees, had the same meal they had. I had my security detail with me, of course, but I had the same tray of food they had because I looked around the room and saw they had the same tray. It was spaghetti and meat sauce. It was green beans. It was charred beans. It was, you know, rolls and butter. It was a fruit drink. It was dessert. I ate it. Now, is it a five-star cuisine? No. But was it a well-established meal? Yes, it was. Matter of fact, I didn't even finish it all, and I'm not a little guy.
23: So, according to Department of Homeland Security Secretary Mark Wayne Mullen, some of the people were complaining because the food was not ethnically or religiously to their liking, which, of course, the only response is, oh, you want food from your home country? Great. We've got an idea. Go back to your home country. And as I mentioned, up until the moment they got arrested and detained and put in the center, they could have done that on our dime with $2,600 in their pocket. There's your ethnically and religiously appropriate food. You're welcome. And by the way, you can come back if you do it legally. There's Tom Homan saying, I inspected the place. I came back for a surprise inspection, and the food was fine. Everything was fine. Is it the Ritz? No, it's a detention center. You don't want to get into a detention center? Don't break our laws. So what about the rioters? What about the protesters? What about Antifa wreaking havoc on our agents and our society out in front? Well, Homan had some opinions about them, too. Here it is.
0: Well, the ones we're charging with crimes, the one that, you know, they go from protesting to criminal activity, insulting our officers and damaging government property, most of them from out of state. Look, these are paid protesters. We got, you know, facial recognition of people from Portland. They're at Portland riots, and many from the Minnesota. This is a well-planned, established thing they're doing. This isn't homegrown. There's a lot of local people there to protest peacefully, and they certainly can do that. But the violence, majority of violence, not all the majority is coming from out-of-town people.
23: And that is against the law. You see, Antifa has now been designated as a terrorist organization. That is domestic terrorism. It is homegrown. It is people crossing state lines with the intent to commit violent acts. It's time to arrest these people. It's time to make them face justice. And it's time to follow the money to figure out what organizations are funding these domestic terrorists. That's what you do with terrorists. You get to the root of the funding, and you arrest them, too. Will that happen? Well, I sure hope so. Coming up in a moment, the governor of New Jersey, Mickey Sherrill. Now, she's got a different story about that detention center. We'll let you hear what she had to say. And also, the response from Jonathan Fahey, former acting director of ICE, regular guests on this program. There's more to come. The truth about these protests next.
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23: So you heard Tom Homan yesterday talking about his inspection of this Delaney Hall, this detention center, where we're told there's a hunger strike because there were worms in the food. No evidence, by the way. I do love this. Again, I just want to keep going back to this, where you hear from Kristen Welker and anybody else in the media. Where's your evidence of any crazy behavior with ballots in California? Where's the evidence that they're stealing the election? Where's the evidence that this flood of late votes that came in after Election Day that all end up going to the third party, the third place candidate, knocking Spencer Pratt out of the running for the general election? Where's your evidence that that's against the law? Where's your evidence that that's fraudulent behavior? And yet, how many of these same news anchors have you heard claim, without evidence, that there was worms in the food of the ICE detainees at Delaney Hall? They all say it like it's gospel truth. Well, you know, there's a hunger strike because of the horrid conditions there in Delaney Hall, including worms in their food. Where's the evidence? There is none. But that doesn't stop the media from reporting things that they just believe. We've seen it our entire adult lifetimes. But now, apparently, the standard is different when you watch before your very eyes a statistical impossibility with the California ballots. And if you dare speak up and say, hey, that doesn't seem right, where's your evidence? All right, so fine. So you've seen Tom Homan saying, okay, here's your evidence. I went there. I ate the food. I did a snap inspection. The place is fine. Mickey Sherrill, the governor of New Jersey, also went. They talked about it yesterday on Fox with Jonathan Fahey, who you hear on this program a lot, former ICE director. Here, take a listen.
27: The lunch was great. And then Mickey Sherrill, the governor of New Jersey, was finally allowed into the Delaney facility. Here was her observation. After being denied access for weeks, I was finally allowed into Delaney Hall. But what I received was a closely controlled and limited tour of the facility. That is unacceptable. I was not allowed to meet or speak directly with the detainees, which continues to raise serious questions about the real conditions of the facility and the treatment of those held there. It's a completely contradictory view from what Homan said, and he went there and had lunch with the detainees.
28: Right, and she again doesn't really contradict what he says. She just says, I didn't get to see it, so it must have been bad. But again, they let her in. She's the governor of New Jersey. Mm-hmm. She doesn't have a right to go in there, and she's really been using this facility to fan the flames of this anti-ICE narrative, anti-ICE rhetoric, and she's done a lot of it herself by comparing ICE agents, you know, comparing them to terrorists by saying they terrorize communities, making them less safe. If she would take a step back and be responsible, I think the main thing is people are being kept safely there. If she's for open borders like Mondamia, she should just say it, but she doesn't seem to have at least his political courage on that issue.
27: You know, I read quite a shocking article on Delaney Hall that was written by Corrine Shannon, who's an attorney for Human Rights First, who wrote this about Delaney Hall. These people are not criminals. They are not incarcerated due to convictions for violent crimes or drug smuggling or the like. Instead, they've committed the civil infraction of seeking to enter the United States without authorization. Delaney Hall is essentially a prison. Detainees wear jail-like uniforms. The drab hallways are patrolled by guards. You might notice that the date on that article was November 12th, 2014, during the Obama administration. Right. Yet where were the protests?
28: Yeah,
27: where were the outcry? Where was the outcry from people like Zoran Mamdani to what was going on there?
28: Right, exactly. And you really, if you take a serious look at this, the Democrats' position on this isn't that they have an issue with Delaney Hall or anything else. They have an issue with deportations of illegal aliens. And this is just another tactic along this overall subversion campaign to prevent immigration law from being enforced. But it's really unfortunate because you're putting people in danger like these ICE agents by pushing this false narrative.
27: It was interesting. I caught you by surprise.
28: Yeah, I was like, yeah.
27: So here, this last observation, this is from Congressman Jeff Andrew of New Jersey. Lefties call Delaney Hall a dungeon, but inmates enjoy yoga, aromatherapy, and other amenities. Inmates are not only well-fed and have use of computers and state-of-the-art gym facilities, which Homan also mentioned, they also could do yoga sessions complete with lavender-scented aromatherapy. When they're not striking downward dog poses, detainees also have access to full soccer fields and an excellent gym, according to Representative Jeff Andrew, who toured the facility this week. So
23: I understand the laugh line there, but let me just be clear here. You know, people who call it a dungeon are saying it because they think people are being tortured there. And learning that they have yoga classes does not alleviate any concerns about torture. Have you been to a yoga class? It is torture. Absolute torture. That's the truth about what's going on in Delaney Hall. The one other aspect of this that needs to be pointed out is that all of those scenes of chaos and police having to wrestle people to the ground and arrest them, and the riots and the smoke bombs, it's all part of the playbook. It's how they tried to win the election in 2020. Sow chaos in the streets, make people angry, and you'll win an election. That's what the left does worldwide, and they're doing it right here. And it's all a lie. You know, there's a moment nobody talks about with weight loss. It's the moment it stops working. 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
12: On Monday, President Trump said it's not possible for Spencer Pratt to have lost the L.A. runoffs after the big lead he had. Third world nation. Rigged elections. Trump blasted the time it's taking to count the votes in California and suggested Democrats will be working on getting Republican Steve Hilton out of the governor's race as well. President Trump weighing in on the race for Los Angeles mayor, Larry Marino, in the Answer Newsroom.
13: 3 years ago, the Real Life Network launched with a clear purpose: to bring truth to people wherever they are. Since then, we've seen God do so much through this growing platform. 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And RLN continues to grow. With the addition of our new articles page, viewers can now find timely, biblically grounded insight on today's most important issues. There is so much to thank God for, but we believe there is still much more ahead.
14: 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He's used you in amazing ways. 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

0: this. So just to be really clear what that means, you can backdate your ballot.
1: By hand.
0: Counted, by hand. And it will be counted. That's how insane this system is.
2: Yeah. That's right. And Steve Hilton just came in second place despite that system. And you saw all of those late ballots in California surging for the third place finisher, Tom Steyer. The difference is Steve Hilton had built up such a lead. In fact, on election night, he was in first place, that it was insurmountable. As Hugh Hewitt wrote in a book many years ago, if it's not close, they can't cheat. And in L.A., well, it was that close. And, well, they didn't cheat. They followed the law, which is exactly the problem. This is O'Connor and Company.
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7: News. I'm Sue Guzman. President Trump optimistic a peace deal can be reached soon with Iran. He told reporters in New York.
8: We're very close to having a very, very good, strong, powerful deal. If we go and bomb, which we can do very easily if we want, and we spend another 2 or 3 weeks bombing, they'll have nothing left whatsoever. But you won't have the strait open for months.
7: He also confirmed two crew members are uninjured after their helicopter crashed near the Strait of Hormuz. The runoff for Los Angeles mayor is now set.
9: Progressive LA City Council member Nithya Raman securing the second spot in the November runoff for Los Angeles mayor, advancing over former reality star Spencer Pratt, a registered Republican. Raman was elected to the council with the support of the Democratic Socialists of America. The 44-year-old will face fellow Democrat incumbent Karen Bass.
7: Fox's Kristen Goodwin. 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
4: The Answer. Breaking news.
10: Multiple reports say Democratic City Councilman Nithya Raman will advance to the November election in the race for mayor of Los Angeles. Raman defeated reality TV star Spencer Pratt to face incumbent mayor Karen Bass in the general election. Raman officially passed Pratt on Sunday after apparently receiving a late surge of mail-in votes. It comes as President Trump has criticized elections in the state of California. Larry Marino in the Answer Newsroom.
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2: We're in your nation's capital. 7:06 Eastern Time, launching into our second hour here from the Relief Factor Studios on our flagship station, WMAL. I'm Larry O'Connor. It's O'Connor and Company. In this hour, we're going to talk about the violence in the streets of Manhattan because the Knicks lost a basketball game. And not that New Yorkers needed an excuse to riot, but that's today's excuse. Also coming up in our third hour, next hour, we'll speak with Senator Ron Johnson of Wisconsin, and we'll speak with Senator Marsha Blackburn of Tennessee. A lot to get to, but let's bring in Tom Fitton, friend of the program, friend of Truth, Justice, and American Way. He is the president of Judicial Watch. Tom, good morning. Thanks for joining us today, as always.
0: You're welcome. Thanks for having me.
2: You know, you see what's going on in California right now, and I keep hearing people in the media saying, well, there's no evidence of wrongdoing. There's no evidence of a violation of law. Well, last I checked, it is federal law, going all the way back to the Motor Voter Bill, that states are obligated legally, federally, to keep their voter rolls clean and free of people who aren't eligible to vote. Tom, I haven't lived in Los Angeles County for 14 years, and I still get emails saying, hey, we sent you your ballot, you haven't voted yet. They're violating the law just by their voter rolls, and you know better than anyone at Judicial Watch.
0: Yeah, we just sued them 2 weeks ago or so to clean up 873,000 names at least. It's disappointing you're still getting ballots out of L.A. because a prior lawsuit resulted in L.A. supposedly cleaning up 1.2 million names from the rolls that are dirty and shouldn't be there. So, you know, the challenge in California is that when you've got those names that have been on the rolls and haven't voted – and should have been removed under federal law for, you know, close to a decade for a good number of them, you can presume that there are ballots that are being mailed out to hundreds of thousands of people who shouldn't be getting them because they're either moved away or died.
2: Yeah.
0: And that's a pool from which fraudsters can draw. You know, and you don't need to prove fraud in the sense that so-and-so voted in someone else's name. You've got the structure in place to invite fraud. I tell you, if a bank were running its operations the way California was running its elections, the bank would be shut down.
2: Yeah.
0: Because no one would trust that they're handling the numbers properly.
2: So if I can, thank you. In other words, the system itself is evidence that fraud can easily happen. That is the problem, because those of us participating in the democratic process to choose our representatives in this constitutional republic, we should have faith in the system that's been put in place that there isn't fraud happening. So that's the original sin here, if I may use that phrase.
0: You're right. And there's no voter ID. There's mass mail-in ballots that is really uncontrolled. I just checked the numbers before we went on air. 1.7 million ballots have yet to be counted in that state.
2: It's 1. Astounding.
0: 1.7 million ballots. And, of course, they accept ballots that arrive late, which we're suing about, right? The Supreme Court could rule in our case any day now, maybe as soon as Thursday, that counting ballots that arrive late after Election Day is contrary to federal law, certainly at the general election where we have the federal election day set. And California, they allow ballots to arrive late and still be counted for 7 days. I think in Washington state, it's 21 days. Illinois, we have another lawsuit, 14 days. Here in D.C., 7 days. Maryland, I think it's 11 days.
2: This, by the way, after allowing weeks and weeks of early voting as well.
0: That's right. So you have an election that begins in some cases, 45 days early?
2: Yeah.
0: And extends, you know, they're talking well over a month before they figure out what the final count is. And I'm sorry, you have a right and an expectation that your vote's counted on Election Day. Forget about the late counting, the ballots that come in late and they get counted. They're not supposed to be counted. If we don't know who won on Election Day, we should presume the election is compromised. That's a fair analysis. You've kind of set up yourself for really ruining confidence in the outcome of an election this process has.
2: That's right. And I think it's our elected officials' responsibility not just to put a safe and secure system in place, but to have that system be so transparent and so reliable that voters walk away knowing, listen, whether my candidate wins or loses, at least I know it was handled in a fair and square manner. That's the opposite of what we got in California. When you look at these late ballots, let's hone in on this, the counting of late arriving ballots. When you look at the process we've just witnessed in Los Angeles, where the distant third place candidate had a surge, almost just a statistically impossible surge, all focused on those late arriving ballots. What red flags do you see, Tom Fitton, knowing their system as well as you do?
0: Well, there's to me, whether they're lawful or not is going to be a debate because it's the primary. It's not the federal. It's not the election day statute that the federal law requires. I think even under state law, counting ballots that arrive late like that forever and a day is improper. Last election, there were two California Democrats who won because of ballots that came in late that were counted. And you know, I told the House repeatedly, why are you not raising an issue here? There's a legal issue with that, given Federal Election Day. Nothing's been done. So Spencer Pratt is on the outside looking in. It looks like that will be he'll continue to be that will continue to be that way. I just checked the numbers. LA County isn't even tracking the late votes yet. I haven't seen any that come in late in California, even though they have by the 200,000 or so in the rest of the state. So to me, it's an unclear picture, at least in LA County. But there's 1.7 million votes uncounted. Of the votes that were received, at least well over 200,000 got there late. And I think you're whistling past your graveyard if you think that doesn't impact elections.
2: The argument you'll hear, Tom, is, listen, they want to include every ballot and make sure every ballot counts. And just because through no fault of the voter, a ballot arrives late, it should still count just because the post office screwed up or what have you. Just because a ballot arrives late, does that mean that there's some sort of nefarious activity going on here?
0: No, but it provides opportunities for nefarious activity that voters reject, right? It is, and yes, it is sometimes the fault of the voter if you choose to vote on election day and drop it in the mail.
2: Yeah.
0: You can be sure it's going to get there late, if at all. And so that's the problem, is that there's a reasonable expectation by voters that the election results be determined on election day. You don't count ballots that arrive late. There's basic voter ID and the other strictures in place that are quite reasonable. We're not asking for the FBI to be examining every voter before they walk in the door. We're just asking that they walk in the door on election day and their votes be counted as such, in a timely way. And I'm sorry, if your vote isn't counted on election day, man, I think your civil rights are being violated.
2: Yeah, and you should take it up with your leadership. Why isn't the mood in California more outraged at the rest of it? Because we look at other states. I mean, Florida, famously, after the 2000 hanging Chad craziness, they decided we're not going to be the butt of everybody's joke about an election ever again. And they put systems in place. Florida is remarkable. And, you know, they're the number three largest population in our country. So California can't claim, oh, it's because we have so many people. Florida figured it out. Why isn't there more outrage within California about this?
0: The political class in Florida is controlled by the left, and the media class in Florida is similarly left.
2: California,
0: so the voices of California.
2: Yeah.
0: So those who are upset don't have the voice represented either at the state or local level, and certainly not in the media there. Californians don't like this, but the political class like it because the system is set up in a way that allows them to steal elections if necessary.
2: Tom, one quick question, because I know you sued California a couple of times for their voter rolls and you've settled. Have they admitted, has the state of California, Secretary of State, anybody admitted that because of their voter rolls, there are untold numbers of non-citizens that are currently registered to vote?
0: Yeah, I mean, that comes up less directly on this issue. The debate is whether they should be removing ineligible ballots, right?
2: Mm-hmm.
0: And sometimes people who are registered are alerted to their ineligibility in an informal way, and they stop voting. But they may still be getting ballots because of California's refusal to clean up the rolls in a sensible way.
2: Listen, I say it all the time. The real oversight committee in Washington, regardless of who holds the majority, is Judicial Watch. They continue to look under every rock, and they use all of the legal tools at their disposal to expose what's happening. Help them out at judicialwatch.org. Tom Fitton, my friend, always great to talk with you. Thanks for joining us.
0: Thank you, Larry.
2: Coming up, James Tallarico tries to be normal and fails. Next. Over the last 20 years, hospital monopolies have increased their prices by more than 200%. That's four times the rate of inflation. Four times. Hospital monopolies are the main culprit behind the rising health care costs today. President Trump passed transparency reforms to fight these excessive price increases, but today, only one in five hospitals are complying with President Trump's law. Tell President Trump and Congress to enforce the hospital pricing transparency laws. Paid for by Consumer Action for a Stronger Economy.
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2: 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James Tallarico is a Democrat. In fact, he's the Democrat. He's the poster child for the Democrats this year. And I'm told that he is the man to finally turn Texas blue again. Just to remind you, this is something James Tallarico said in a podcast interview about his affection for transgender children, minors, you know, little kids. Here, listen.
8: Something that you love that's not family or friends.
9: I love, and I'm just saying this because it's on my mind, the trans children.
2: That's weird. It's very weird. Now that he's running in Texas statewide to be a senator against Ken Paxton, I know you're going to find this shocking, but it seems like he's changing his position on that, or at least pretending to. Here's James Tallarico now on a podcast talking about the transgender agenda, the transgenda.
9: Well, just on that particular accusation, I oppose gender reassignment surgeries for minors. I think what's happening is the people that are in power know that there's a backlash to the extremism and the corruption in our government. And so they're going to use a tried and true playbook to get out of this: distraction and division. That is how corrupt public officials stay in power. They divide us by party, by race, by gender, by religion, by culture,
2: so that we don't notice that they're picking up. We know who's dividing people in this country, just so you know. And distraction, here's the problem. When we're not focusing on stuff like this, when we're worried about, you know, fighting wars or making sure the economy is sound or just letting people live their everyday lives, when we are distracted by just, you know, being good Christians and good parents and good citizens and keeping our head down and minding our own business, when we're distracted, Jamie Tallarico and his pals, they're the ones over there having our kindergartners being read to by drag queens and having children coerced by public school teachers to change their names, change their clothes, change the bathrooms they go to. That's what happens when we're distracted. No, we're not trying to distract anybody. We're actually finally focusing on the garbage that they've done. And by the way, this is why this guy will never go on a show like this, because if he tried that garbage with me, oh, I oppose gender reassignment surgeries for minors. You don't let it stand there and make it seem like he's changed his position. What about pharmaceuticals? What about hormone blockers? What about changing pronouns? What about allowing children to change their names and their identities behind their parents' back? What about that, Jimmy? Yeah, what about that indeed? 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
10: Top election officials in L.A. responding to accusations that the California elections are rigged. L.A. County Register of Voters Dean Logan was asked by NBC Los Angeles about repeated claims by the president.
12: This is the will of the voters, and our job is to make sure that every eligible vote that was cast and timely received in this election is included when we certify.
10: In the L.A. mayor's race, Spencer Pratt has dropped to third place and out of a runoff spot. Larry Marino in the Answer Newsroom.
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4: News. I'm CJ Papa. The ceasefire remains in place in the Middle East despite missile strikes over the last few days. President Trump says the talks for a peace deal are ongoing, and with any agreement,
5: the strait will open up right away. It'll open up immediately upon signing, which could be in 2 or 3 days.
6: After President Trump called on Israel and Iran to stop shooting, both sides agreed. Since then, Israel has continued to operate against Iran-backed Hezbollah in Lebanon, launching new strikes overnight and issuing fresh evacuation orders this morning.
4: Fox's Trey Inks in Tel Aviv. Voters going to the polls already in Maine and battled Democratic Senate candidate Graham Plattner, hoping those voters will forget about his alleged controversies and propel him toward the November general election. Voters also choosing a candidate for governor in South Carolina, the primary there, and voters at the polls today in North Dakota and Nevada. 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
0: We are live in your nation's capital, Washington, D.C., on our flagship station, WMAL, the mighty voice of WMAL, for nearly 100 years now in the greater Washington area. I'm Larry O'Connor. It's O'Connor and Company from the Relief Factor Studios. Thanks for joining us here on this Tuesday morning. There's a new Senate report from Senator Ron Johnson that reveals that Biden-era FDA officials had access to a superior data mining tool as early as March of 2021. That's just a couple of months into the Biden presidency. It's right when they were really ramping up the pressure on people to get the vaccine, what they called the vax. It was a shot. It wasn't really traditionally what you would call a vaccine. And as early as March of 2021, They had uncovered dozens of serious safety signals for those COVID shots, signals their standard system missed due to a flaw called masking. And instead of adopting the better method or warning the public more aggressively, officials reportedly told experts to hold off and expressed worry about fueling anti-vax sentiment. Of course, this isn't about anti-vax sentiment. It's not about being anti-vaccine at all. It's about demanding better safety surveillance so Americans can trust the system next time there's a pandemic. And it's about honesty, and it's about justice for people who lost their jobs because they chose not to get that shot. Well, joining us right now to discuss all of that and much more contained in this report, and it's still just a preliminary report, is the aforementioned Ron Johnson, senator from the Badger State of Wisconsin. Senator Johnson, I read this report, and I was enraged seeing what happened and seeing what the Biden administration overlooked willfully, purposefully, when the safety of the American people were in their hands.
17: Well, Larry, should outrage every American, but talking about enraging, can you imagine being a parent who listened to Peter Marks and Anthony Fauci and President Biden, you know, say this is a pandemic of the unvaccinated? You know, this is, these injections are safe and effective. The adverse events are rare and mild. And so you listen to all that. And then you had your child vaccinated because you didn't want that child to get COVID and then pass on to their grandparent and kill their grandparent, because that's what they're being told. But now we know that as of March 1st of 2021, Peter Marks, who heads up the division in FDA that approves vaccines and then is supposed to surveil safety systems, was warned that their algorithm they used to analyze VAERS, the Vaccine Adverse Event Reporting System, that algorithm was going to mask the safety signals because you had two similar injections, Moderna and Pfizer, and you compare one to the other, equally safe, equally dangerous. And so those things were masked. 26 days later, using an up-to-date algorithm, they were shown 25 safety signals, including sudden cardiac death, pulmonary infarction, Bell's palsy, different types of strokes. Three successive months, Dr. Sharson, she's a data mining expert, so is warning them, continued to do data runs, showed more very serious adverse events, and they blew her off. They told her to cease and desist. Let me add, the CDC used a different technique for data mining. It called the proportional reporting ratio. And a bunch of us in 2022 were asking to see that data, the results of it. Finally, they released it to the Epoch Times, showing all, the PRR was showing all kinds of safety signals, and they just blew it off. And what they told us, oh, this is too noisy, it's simply not working. We're going to use the FDA's empirical Bayesian data mining, that is the algorithm, that is the system that they knew was hiding and masking safety signals. So this is, to my mind, the biggest government scandal in my lifetime. Because Americans, quite honestly, the globe deserved accurate information. These folks were supposed to be looking for minute safety signals to warn doctors, at least, not the public. Instead, they were shown the safety signals. They denied them. They ignored them. They lied to the American public. And what they demanded before they could show any, you know, inform the public at all is definitive proof, which in this case, you just don't get definitive proof. I mean, you can always say, well, people die. You know, people have heart attacks. People have strokes. You can't prove the vaccine caused this. I'll give you one proof. 39,000 deaths are right now reported worldwide on the VAERS system. 39,000. 24% of those deaths occur either on the day of vaccination or within 1 or 2 days. And I know VAERS doesn't prove causation. That's a correlation that's been concerning me since, oh, I don't know about March, April 2021, when I started looking at VAERS.
0: Senator Ron Johnson's our guest from Wisconsin. This is astounding, astounding results in this report on the politics behind the COVID vaccine. And I'm going to pause for a quick second here because you're mentioning masking. Masking, and again, I've read through this report, and the masking part of the data mining is a big, big, big sort of pivot point on all of this. Can you just, for a moment here, explain what masking is and why it's so critical to the results of this report?
17: So the reason they need sophisticated algorithms is because, in general, you're looking for small signals and a bunch of data. On average, since VAERS began, they report about 280 deaths per year associated with some kind of vaccine, anaphylactic shock or whatever. So they have to have sophisticated algorithms. Just, is there something else going on here? Well, with the advent of the COVID injections, we went from an average of 280 deaths per year reported, 21,000 deaths were reported on VAERS associated with the COVID injection. Now, I didn't need a sophisticated algorithm to say that's the safety signal screaming at you. But because they're using this algorithm, they compared, so you have two similar injections. And this is, these are close figures. The deaths reported associated with Pfizer are around 10,000. Then you had about 10,000 associated with Moderna. So using this algorithm, you're comparing 10,000 deaths of Pfizer to 10,280 of Moderna and the other vaccines. Then you look at Moderna, and you go 10,000 deaths of Moderna compared to Pfizer's 10,000 plus 280. Again, equally safe, equally dangerous. It's just mastered. It all hit. By the way, they're still using that same algorithm.
0: Yeah. They're still using
17: that same algorithm. So
0: when Dr. Zarfman, is that how you pronounce her name? Dr. Anna Zarfman, senior FDA medical officer, she flagged all this. She saw this coming. She alerted the top dogs there during the Biden presidency. And you just said they blew her off. Why do we know why they have they given any explanation as to that? Because it sure seems like it was politics.
17: Well, again, they'll say no. They had to keep that old algorithm because they're consistent. They couldn't change their method in the midst of a pandemic. No, here's what happened. These are the people that gave the emergency use authorization. They then are watching adverse events deluging the VAERS system. They had the contractor that inputs VAERS reports had to hire 290 additional workers just to input all the numbers. So again, they approved this.
0: Uh-huh.
17: Now they're coming. Now they're seeing people dying and being permanently disabled. They're freaking out. But then they're showing the reason they're not seeing safety signals in their algorithm is because it's going to mask it. And they're going, oh,
0: this is
17: did we luck out? We can stick to this algorithm. It'll continue to hide in mass safety signals, and we can go lie, bold-faced American public, saying we're just not seeing safety signals.
0: Yeah, but people are still dying, Senator.
17: I know, but again, everybody was complicit.
0: This is unbelievable.
17: The public health officials were, the news media, members of Congress, they all were pushing that jab.
0: Right.
17: Doctors, nobody wants to admit that what they're pushing were killing people or permanently disabling them.
0: There was something else that stuck out to me in this report, Senator. In around July of 22, suddenly the FDA stopped sharing reports with the CDC. What's the explanation there? Because that sounds like the beginning of a cover-up.
17: Well, again, in that July of 2022, that's when people like me and ICANN and Epoch Times were doing FOIA requests to get the PRR data. That's where it was going to be proportional reporting ratio, according to the CDC. I mean, CDC is kind of the one that monitors this, right? But also FDA is supposed to as well. They use two different methods. So they were already seeing in PRR. That's why they wouldn't release the PRR data. When they finally released it, there were literally about 140 different safety signals. Now, what they explain once they finally release this, this is junk. It's worthless. This is just noise. Ignore it. We're going to rely on the FDA's empirical Bayesian analysis. Of course, they probably knew. Again, we don't have documents of this,
0: right.
17: But they have to be talking to each other, right? They're
0: going,
17: hey, guys, don't worry about it. Blow off the PRR. Remember, they were touting VAERS. They were touting their V-safe network. Beforehand, but once they saw the adverse events explode, they were looking for any port in a storm, and they had one in
0: Madden.
17: This algorithm. Remember, it took ICANN two lawsuits and about a year and a half to get the VSafe data, which was set up real time.
0: Right.
17: 10 million people volunteered, and 7.8% of those people reported they had to seek medical care after the injection. Almost 25% lost work or couldn't continue their daily activity. But all this was hidden. They didn't. And by the way, we didn't get this information until Bobby Kennedy came in and forced HHS to give us 11 million pages.
0: Right.
17: And of course, we had to find these needles in the haystack to issue this. And it's just a preliminary report. This
0: preliminary report. More hearings to come. Elections matter. You're right. Thank God we have the administration in right now that we have. And hopefully somebody's going to pay some price for all of this. It's tragic. Senator Johnson, thank you for continuing to pursue this. You're a bulldog on this, and God bless you for it. Thank you, sir.
17: Thanks for covering it, because the major networks are not.
0: Oh, we're going to send this around. We're going to blow this up.
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0: Over the last 20 years, hospital monopolies have increased their prices by more than 200%. That's 4 times the rate of inflation. 4 times. Hospital monopolies are the main culprit behind the rising health care costs today. President Trump passed transparency reforms to fight these excessive price increases, but today, only 1 in 5 hospitals are complying with President Trump's law. Tell President Trump and Congress to enforce the hospital pricing transparency laws, paid for by Consumer Action.
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0: It is time for our Critter News segment. I don't know why I'm laughing. This is a terrifying Critter News story, which sort of shoehorns into our segment we just did with Senator Ron Johnson and that absolute outrage over what happened with the CDC and the FDA and what appears to be a cover-up over the results of testing of the COVID vaccine shot that wasn't a vaccine and the dangers that came along with it. We're going to be pushing that video out all over the dang place. If you see it on your social media, please share it, because it needs to be heard everywhere. It needs to be seen everywhere. That said, this is also kind of a public health issue that goes along with Critter News. It has to do with maggots, I think. These are maggots? It's a worm-like larva, a screw worm that eats flesh. And eventually, they grow into flies. So it's a maggot, right? That's the definition of maggot. I'm looking for help from our team here. Wouldn't you call it a maggot? It's a maggot. They're calling it a screw worm, which I thought was a C.S. Lewis play and story. It's not. That's the Screwtape Letters, which is a good read. I suggest you partake in the Screwtape Letters. Do not partake in the screw worm. Here's what happens with the screw worm. It's a devastating parasite threatening to upend the beef industry in America. But if you're Politico, now let's just be clear. This is a flesh-eating larva of a fly, maggot, which is now apparently this invasive, horrible parasite that can eat away at the flesh of bovine in the American cattle industry. This is horrible for our food supply and certainly horrible for ranchers and for the continued access to beef in this country, considering we've got some shortages right now and ranchers are feeling it big time, and you are feeling it at the grocery store because of prices. That's the story. If you're Politico, this is how you start the story. A devastating parasite is threatening to upend President Donald Trump's efforts to lower beef prices ahead of the midterms. Seriously? That's the most important. I mean, listen, I guess if all you care about is electoral politics, if all you care about is if your side wins or loses, then sure. The devastation that could come as a result of an invasive parasite maggot known as the screw worm, I guess you shoot it all through the lens of how it's going to affect Donald Trump, beef prices, and the midterm elections. That said, I think we've got bigger problems here with this critter. The New World screw worm, which often kills untreated livestock, has been discovered in two calves near the Mexican border. Is it calves or calfs? I think it's calves. Near the Mexican border in South Texas in the past week, the pest's reemergence in the U.S. is alarming agriculture officials, ranchers, and beef industry leaders who have spent months attempting to prepare for its anticipated arrival as ground beef and steaks fetch record high sums. Administration officials insist the screwworm's return does not threaten the country's food supply and is not a hazard to public health. That, of course, buried in paragraph 5 of Politico article, because, honestly, all they care about is the election and harming Donald Trump. It's a serious problem. And for everyone in the ranch and cattle industry, our heart goes out to you. Please, please treat your livestock and let's not let this thing take off. Also, they're super gross, and I think we need to stop showing the B-roll of the maggots. Let's move on to another cow-related critter news story, and that is Kanye and his wife milking a cow and then drinking the milk. It's a viral video going out. Is this connected to Ye's new song? Is that what this is? It's like a music video? She's sitting wearing lingerie, milking a white cow with black spots out near, it looks like the Alps, or I guess it could be the Rockies. And the new video, it's directed by his wife, and she milks a giant cow wearing lingerie in a mountain field. Then he walks in and feeds her the milk. Let me just repeat. Kanye has a new music video directed by his wife where she milks a giant cow in lingerie in a mountain field. Then he walks in and feeds her the milk. I don't have a punchline to this Critter News story. That's it. That's the entirety of it. Thank you for your attention to this matter. 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
7: A hiker who went missing near Lake Tahoe on Memorial Day is now presumed dead. The 61-year-old went hiking in the Dissolution Wilderness of the El Dorado National Forest. Authorities say the search is not called off, though most search and rescue personnel have been sent home. A week ago, nearly 200 people were looking for the individual. About 20 agencies were involved in searching about 60,000 acres of forest. Larry Marino in the Answer Newsroom.
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7: News. I'm Gianna Gelosi. It is primary day for a handful of states across the country, with voters set to make their voices heard in Maine, Nevada, South Carolina. In Maine, Democrats want to flip Susan Collins' seat.
8: Democrat Graham Plattner has been plagued by a series of scandals and accusations. They include the candidate's Nazi-style chest tattoo, which is now covered, claims of messaging women outside his marriage, and allegations from several women who say that they had been involved with him, describing the relationship as toxic and volatile.
7: Fox's Alex Hogan. President Trump still pushing for a deal with Iran and says we could have an idea of a potential peace agreement in the coming days.
9: After President Trump called on Israel and Iran to stop shooting, both sides agreed. Since then, Israel has continued to operate against Iran-backed Hezbollah in Lebanon.
7: Fox's Trey Yingst. 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

0: Welcome to the Morning Answer with Jennifer Horn.
1: Somehow we find ourselves in a situation where, number one, they're still receiving ballots, not just counting ballots, Jesse. They're still receiving ballots. And number two, the way that they're coming in just so happens to work out such that the Republican is getting kicked out of the final two, so it's a Democrat versus Democrat runoff. That seems pretty shady to me, especially when you add on top of the fact that in California, you are prohibited from asking for somebody's identification before they vote.
0: The Morning Answer is on.
2: Not only prohibited for asking for their identification, but you could just dump a bunch of ballots into a mailbox willy-nilly or a Dropbox if you don't want to commit mail fraud. Welcome to Tuesday. I'm Jennifer Horn. It's 4 minutes past the hour. And yes, indeed.
0: The Answer. Breaking news.
2: Well, they have done it again, kids. It's amazing that Spencer Pratt was 40,000 votes in front of Nithya Raman just a week ago. And they did not call the election for Spencer Pratt. But Nithya Raman gets 3,000 votes above Spencer Pratt. And whammo blammo, they have called the election for her. Now, you tell me how that works. Now, they called it, and then, of course, there was another vote dump, and now she sits about 30,000 votes ahead of Spencer Pratt. But you understand. It's amazing to me how they just know. They predicted, or they called the race for Javier Becerra when Steve Hilton was still in the lead on Friday.
3: Javier Becerra.
2: So you tell me what's going on here. We've got a major problem, Houston. The major problem is if you lost the old-fashioned way. Look, I don't have a lot of faith in Los Angeles. It's not a shock to see that Spencer Pratt would not have any traction in Los Angeles. I don't know why. The city literally burned down on the current mayor's watch, but, you know, that's not enough for Los Angeles. We need to just torture ourselves even more with poor leadership. But it's not a surprise. But if this happened on election night, it would sit a little better with me, with you, with the rest of the country. Instead, we see exactly what J.D. Vance just saw. And that is, you have an election, Republican wins, then you keep counting and counting and counting. You go to areas where there are literally just homeless people, and all of a sudden everybody's voting for Nithya Raman. And at the same time, we hear from Bill Assaley in the U.S. Attorney's Office that he's got a plea deal, someone who totally admitted that they go to homeless people's areas to get them to vote in elections. They pay them in cigarettes, pizza, and cash for signatures on ballot initiatives. And then Nithya Raman is in second place. And the election is called. Good night, nurses. Stop paying attention. That's what they're hoping for, because they're hoping by calling this election, and again, let's be real. Karen Bass is going to be the mayor of Los Angeles again, because people driving in their cars around you, they have no sense. They have
4: Karen
2: no sense.
4: Basura.
2: That's right. You are literally living in a city with idiots. Self-sabotaging, punishing themselves every single day, idiots. The worst kind. And I hate to say it, because my friends and family, some of them conducted themselves and voted for these people. I don't get it. But here we are. But it would have been great to watch Karen Bass have to moderate herself to take on Spencer Pratt. Now, we're going to see these two lunatics out lefty each other.
4: Woo!
2: Because Karen Bass is going to have to go to the left to take on Nithya Raman.
4: Woo!
2: She would have had to go to the right to take on Spencer Pratt. So a loss today is a big one for Los Angeles. And I'm going to tell you, I hope Spencer, he hasn't said much. He said yesterday before the election was called, he said, oh, there's still, you know, we have till July 6th. We can find our ballots too. We haven't heard from him. But he does have good people around him. He does have great instincts. I hope that he does not let this go. I hope President Trump does not let this go. I hope California is shamed into changing the way this election system works, because it is disgraceful. It's a disaster. It totally suppresses the vote for anybody with sanity and morals, because nobody wants to go and vote in a place where they've lost hope. Nobody wants that. Not everybody is a dingbat like me who says in every election, you got to go vote, you got to go vote, you got to go vote. We got to try to save California. At some point, they're going to beat that out of all the remainders of the remaining people who feel that way in California. Am I right, Dan? You're looking at me like I've lost it.
3: No, you know what I'd like Spencer Pratt to do, actually?
2: Tell me.
3: He said if he lost, he would leave California.
2: Yeah.
3: I would just say, I would have him come out and just be like, all right, I tried. See y'all. I think that's where I am. Like, I'm at the point where I'm done talking about it, trying to change people's mind. Let it fall apart. This is now the NBA tanking strategy. Let the thing, hopefully not literally, again, burn to the ground, and maybe people will wake up. Because think about it. What is the only glimpse of slight change, sanity, that we've had?
2: The fire.
3: But before the fire, it was George Gascon.
2: Oh, yeah, George Gascon, yeah.
3: Everyone was like, yo, shoot, maybe we shouldn't let all the criminals out, and maybe people who, you know, kill people should be prosecuted, and we shouldn't, like, give them candy and all that.
2: Yeah.
3: That's the only way that it's going to change. And I'm not saying this as someone, I get it. I understand the Democrat hold on this city. If you vote that way, okay. But just live with the consequences. That's the only way. I'm officially done changing people's minds, talking about, no, what do I have? Just look before you. Spencer Pratt tried. He didn't win. Go on, Spencer. Congratulations. You did your job. Live your life. Let this fall into the hellhole. Let us have the Olympics in 2 years with homeless rampant running on the street. Let the metro fall apart. Let crime be, let it all fall apart. And, you know, in fact, how about we have Nithya Raman in? Let's just speed the process up entirely. Like, legit, I'm not an L.A. count or an L.A. voter, but that's where I'd go because I'm like, you know what, fine. Put her in there. Like, stop beating around the bush. Just say, listen, let's go all in. Let's see what happens, okay? Because there's a lot of talk about how bad he was and how somehow he ended up being the MAGA candidate, even though I felt like he was just saying, like, hey, you know what? Maybe we shouldn't have homeless on the street. But you know what? Fine. You got the MAGA candidate out there. You got the birds you want. Go all the way. I am officially done. Proclamation here on the show. I'm officially done changing people's mind. You do whatever you want.
2: You know that's what we do on the show, though, right?
3: I understand that. You can do that. I'm saying y'all do whatever you want. Congratulations. You get the city you want. All right?
2: Yeah.
3: Go ahead. I'm done.
2: 855-785-8255. It's just, you know, we're not surprised. Nobody is surprised about the dirty tricks in California. But the question is, can we use this to make change? I don't know. Scott, in the high desert, what do you know?
4: Hey, good morning, Jen.
2: Good morning.
4: Yeah, just real quick analogy. If you ever go to Vegas and play poker, single deck poker at any of the casinos, when the dealers get up and leave and go on break and another dealer comes in, they get rid of the deck and they open up a brand new one in front of everybody playing. And what the state of California is doing is every time that happens, when we have an election, when the dealers change, they're handing the bad deck to the new dealer.
2: Yeah, exactly.
4: And they're not letting us see the cards. And really, what that does, Jen, it does two things. It builds their power because they're cheating, number one. Number two, people aren't going to want to sit down at the table and play poker.
2: Yeah.
4: And vote, which is what's happening. So these people, there is a small glimmer of hope, Jen. There is law at the federal level that says these people, the states need to maintain their voter rolls.
2: Yeah.
4: And that's what...
2: And they're fighting it. Why not let them get in there and audit it? If everything is so wonderful in California, and it is a long shot. I'm not telling you that I think that Spencer Pratt could have been mayor of Los Angeles ultimately. I'm not saying that I think even my friend Steve Hilton can make it all the way through, because the Democrat machine is so crazy, because it just is. But if everything is on the up and up, like they say, and Gavin Newsom wants to come out there and say, we're going to count every vote, well, then show the voter rolls. If it is so dang perfect in the state, open it up. Let him come in. You'll have the last laugh. If everything is on the up and up, you'll have the last laugh.
4: That's why I was saying the other day that they already know that they hold the power and they have the ability to, you know, harvest ballots. And that's what I think happened. I think Karen Bass sat down with Nithya and said, okay, look, I'm going to give you my harvested ballots so I don't have to debate Spencer Pratt. But you're going to concede the night of the election, and I'll give you a good spot somewhere in my admin. I think that's what happened. But the next logical step in them using that power is not debating, not having the debate to begin with. So they know exactly what they're doing. And I'm almost at the point, Jen, where I don't want to play poker anymore because it's got to get fixed. And until they clean the roles, nothing's going to be right.
2: The California Post today, and thank you, Scott, for the phone call. You won't believe this. The California Post today has a story of a photo where Nithya Raman has given a $600,000 check to L.A. homeless shelters. You're going to love this. Thousands of homeless voters were registered to vote at L.A. shelters, despite many of them not living there or the facilities not having any beds. So it can be revealed that one drop-in center received $600,000 from Nithya Raman and had 185 registered voters at the address, but not one bed on the inside. So literally, I mean, Spencer wrote out on X that Nithya Raman was ahead by exactly 43,000 votes. And he said, oh, that's interesting. Number of homeless people. At one point, he said there number of homeless people in the state. Bill Asaley is now investigating, and he said he's going to follow the evidence to see if the law has been broken. A review of records shows 7,600 voters tied to homeless shelters and service providers. It just stinks. It just stinks to high heaven. 855-785-8255. More on that as your Tuesday Morning Answer continues. It's 6:15.
0: Stuck in traffic? We've got the answer.
5: Good morning. We start in Corona. Got a couple of incidents there. One is an accident right shoulder. 91 westbound at Green River Road. Stop and go traffic from Main Street. It is a motorcycle crash. Could cause a 26-minute delay there. Also in Corona, disabled vehicle center divider 91 westbound approaching Lincoln Avenue. In Temecula, there's an accident center divider 15 southbound after the 79. Stop and go traffic from French Valley Parkway. It's a 10-minute delay, and that's traffic on the answer.
0: The answer. Breaking news.
6: Republican Steve Hilton will face off against Democrat Javier Becerra for governor of California in November. That's according to multiple reports. Hilton and Becerra defeated Democrat Tom Steyer to advance to the general election. President Trump endorsed Hilton before the primary election. A top elected official in Los Angeles is responding to accusations that the California elections are rigged. Jason Nathanson reports.
7: L.A. County Registrar Recorder Dean Logan says
8: there's nothing rigged here.
7: He was asked by NBC Los Angeles about repeated accusations by President Trump and others that there's fraud going on in California's elections.
8: We know that the process here is as intended by law. We know we're doing it with transparency, with security, and with accuracy.
7: Logan says a lot of ballots came in later than usual this year, and bottom line is that it just takes time to verify and count them properly. But he says he understands people's frustrations with the slow vote count and is open to a conversation about fixes. I'm Jason Nathanson.
6: And jury selection continues today in the trial of a man accused of starting the fire that later became the Palisades Fire. Now here's National Weather Service meteorologist Rose Schoenfeld with your answer weather forecast.
9: Low clouds this morning will be patchy at best, so a lot of areas will be quite sunny. We'll also see a warming trend. Temperatures will be in the mid-70s to the mid-80s for the warmer valleys today.
6: Checking our current temps, it's 56 in San Bernardino right now, 58 degrees in Riverside. Larry Marino on the answer. 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

0: crooked, dishonest politicians get into the court system and prevent those investigations from uncovering what could be wrong. And I'll relate it to the investigation I'm doing. How in the world does he get all of those votes that he just miraculously, Spencer, does he miraculously lose in one count? And then you look at mine and say, look, well, we have 45,000 more votes that were counted than we even had ballots. So the machines, it may not be the actual ballot.
1: Yeah.
0: It's the people counting them. It's the machines counting them. And that's what we have to start looking into. And, Jen, we can't forget and we can't let this go away. Newsom actually got in front of cameras and said they're not worried about it because they have their break-the-glass scenario.
1: I remember.
0: They are cheating. They are cheating through the entire process because that's how you stay in power. Once you get in power, you stay in power by cheating, creating the process where you can never get out. That's what third world countries are doing.
1: Yep.
0: And now California is it, and maybe even some of the rest of the country.
1: And people have pled guilty to this and have been admitted to doing it for 20 years, Sheriff. And what does that coincide with? Democrat rule in the state of California. It stinks. And I'm telling you, I think the only chance we have, because as you mentioned, we've got just a few months till November, till we make some real changes in some offices. Pick one that could use a Republican representing it. Now, the only way I think we can get out of this is if President Trump, all of us, Sheriff, shame Gavin Newsom, who desperately wants to be president, to turn over the voter rolls to the feds, because right now they're fighting it. When Newsom is gone, don't think for a second Bont is going to feel that pressure, because Bont is maxed out. He's the top of where he can go. He's not going to go anywhere else. So if you can actually maybe pressure Shady Newsom because he knows the country's looking at him, maybe there's a shot. So that's my goal. I think we're on mission shame Newsom. What do you think? You're going to join me?
0: Mm-hmm. Yeah, I will. I'll join you every single day, but it's impossible to shame a narcissist of his magnitude.
1: With no shame.
0: Exactly. He has no shame, and he rightfully shows it every single day. But I think we're at the point where we're at 250 years in our country, and unfortunately, I think the way it was set up, that's the good thing, but the next revolution is going to be with ballots, and we're going to have a massive uprising in this country and in this state, and we are going to have to start showing up to the polls and getting rid of these people that are ruining our lives.
1: Yeah, you got to be too big to rig, and sadly, California is not there yet, but we appreciate the work that you're doing and the fight on this front, because if we want to save California, it starts with the voters. It really does, and you can give him a follow at Chad Bianco. Sheriff Chad Bianco, thanks so much for being with us today. Have a great week.
0: Absolutely. You too, Jen.
1: Thanks. All right. 855-785-8255. As we continue, well, we will have the latest Steve Hilton speaking out on this vote count. You will be stunned to learn what he had to tell Billy Bush about another loophole with this mail-in voting. All as your Tuesday morning answer continues at 7:02. Portions of the following are pre-recorded.
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3: News. I'm CJ Papa. Voters going to the polls in Maine for its primary.
4: Democrats essentially facing off against themselves as to whether or not to support this controversial candidate, Graham Plattner, an oysterman, a Marine, an Army veteran. He's also facing a slew of scandals here. The latest rough headline comes via Plattner's former political director, titled, "I know firsthand why Graham Plattner shouldn't be a U.S. Senator."
3: Fox's Marley Line reporting from Portland. Primaries also taking place in South Carolina, Nevada, and North Dakota. President Trump pushes for peace with Iran, saying it could come in a few days. Meanwhile,
5: CENTCOM gave an update on those two helicopter crew members that were lost at sea. We're told that they were rescued by American forces after their helicopter went down.
3: That's Fox's Aisha Hosni at the White House. U.S. Central Command says those soldiers are in stable condition. 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

0: Welcome back to The Morning Answer with Jennifer Horn.
1: I'm sorry. Trump and Mayor Mamdani are Knicks fans and have been. They're New Yorkers. And you can't, there's nothing either one of them can do to change what's happening in the city for this team. Mm. They can't, you know, they're there. Okay,
2: Trump,
1: there's a lot
2: jinx
1: of,
2: us?
1: There's a lot
2: no,
1: of,
2: no,
1: you know
2: no.
1: what? I don't think anything can jinx anything. I think these guys are on a mission.
3: They are on a mission.
1: On a mission. They're like the Blues Brothers. They're on a mission from God. And they have been winning and doing everything. And, you know, you could be buck naked up in the box and ain't nobody paying attention.
3: Yeah.
0: It's The Morning Answer with Jennifer Horn.
4: Was that Whoopi sort of standing up for Trump going to the Knicks game last night? I think it might have been. I think it might have been. All right, welcome back. It is Tuesday. It is 6 minutes past the hour. I'm Jennifer Horn, and we have a big announcement coming Friday morning at 7:20. I hope you will join us. It is going to be a doozy, Dan. You don't even know what this announcement is yet, do you?
5: I think I do now, just because there's a little hint during the break with one of our things, but I think I know what this is.
4: Okay.
5: But
4: all
5: I
4: right.
5: might not know the details of it.
4: Okay. 855-785-8255. We'll see what is going to come on Friday, but be here for it. 7:20 is the big announcement. Now, today we are getting an update on the governor's race. We just talked to former candidate Chad Bianco, current Riverside County Sheriff. He officially came in, well, it seems as of today, he came in fourth place. Right now, Javier Becerra is at 27% and 2.1 million votes. Steve Hilton at 1.9 million votes and 25% of the vote. Tom Steyer, 1.7 million votes and 22% of the take. And then in fourth place, Chad Bianco with 806,000 votes and 10% of the vote. So we have that going on. Some media outlets are calling the race for Steve Hilton and Javier Becerra. Steve Hilton has said, you know what, we're guardedly optimistic, but we're not doing it until AP calls it. He's waiting for the Associated Press. He did an interview with Billy Bush, and I want you to hear this.
6: This mail-in ballot 7 days after the election. Mm. The argument is, well, we want maximum participation, so if someone wants to vote on election day, we're going to treat sending in a mail ballot the same as if you were voting. That's why we're going to give 7 days for the ballot to arrive. But there's a line in the law that says that actually the proof that you mailed your ballot on or just before election day, even if it arrives after election day, it's not just the postmark. You can write it. You can handwrite the date.
7: Wow.
6: And that counts. It's not, I was talking about this. At the last elections, I had a whistleblower from the Postal Service explaining this. So just to be really clear what that means, you can backdate your ballot.
7: By hand.
6: Counted, by hand. And it will be counted. That's
7: that
6: how
7: outrageous.
6: Insane this system is.
7: I didn't even know that. That is outrageous.
4: That was Steve Hilton with Billy Bush yesterday on his podcast. Now, this is not the only time that people are going, wait a second, things are a little crazy. Chuck Todd, no friend of Republicans, said that this needs to be sped up. And it's not even the counting. It's the fact that everybody thinks it's the counting that's taking so long. That's a piece of it, but they're still accepting ballots up until today.
8: Put the resources in place to count these ballots faster, to process these ballots faster. The integrity of the democracy is on the line, guys. You know, do I trust this process? I do. All right. I've toured a voting center. I understand your signature match. But a lot of Americans don't. And the ability to fill a vacuum here with conspiracy theories, nobody has enough credibility to convince people that they don't get to see it with their own eyes. Okay. So, and when 49 other states seem to be able to get somewhere to 95 to 100%, well, I guess 48, because Washington State can take a little bit of time too. But if 48 or 49 other states can pull this off, come on, California. You spend a lot of money on governance.
4: Yes, we do.
8: put some here.
4: Sage advice from someone I never thought we'd really ever hear again, but Chuck Todd. How about that? All right, 855-785-8255. Spencer Pratt also seeming to be out of the mayor's race, the race being called for Nithya Raman and Karen Bass. And the story today in the California Post is that a bunch of homeless people voted for Nithya Raman, and she gave a homeless shelter $600,000 maybe to coordinate it. Wink, wink, little wink and nod. Trent in Hermosa Beach. Hey, Trent, good morning.
2: Well, good morning, Jennifer. Well, first let me say that Karen Bassless and Nithya Noodles are on Team Skeletor. And I think their totem is a goat head with glass red eyes. They're so bad. You know, Bill Asaley and Harmeet Dhillon need to sue California and demand the voter rolls, because I know personally, I've run before for city council. The voter rolls are a bunch of people that don't live here, a bunch of people who are deceased. And all over Los Angeles, in the apartment building, the complexes, you know, they probably get a place with even like 20 apartments probably gets 20 ballots where people mm-hmm. don't live there. And they just collect them. And then they process them. And don't tell me that they don't, because they all come in at the end in these ballot boxes and people are stuffing them because they know how many they need to stuff based on the election night results.
4: Yeah.
2: And it's crooked as can be. And we, it is crooked, and Trump is right. And these press, they're part of the deal. They're part of it. I think the post office is part of it. But the media covers up for this poor, poor behavior because of, I don't know exactly why. Maybe it's Trump derangement syndrome, but they've been doing it for a long time. And they cover for Gavin Newsom, who put us in this box. He put us here, and here we are. And it's ridiculous and horrible, and they are being so lying about it. I can't believe it, Jennifer.
4: Yeah, I know, Trent. It is pretty ridiculous. I appreciate the phone call. 855-785-8255. Glenn in Phoenix. Hey, Glenn.
9: Hey, good morning. The same guy, Trent from Hermosa Beach right there. You also had the lady last hour, Antoinette. She called in saying the same things. And actually, I had called in about the mayor until you had interviewed at the end of the hour, you interviewed that woke sheriff. We had the LGBTQ liaison, and he knelt with Black Lives Matter. And then he I didn't know it was only 30 to 40% of the total populace there in LA that votes as an aggregate. I don't know exactly how you break that down, you know, percentage-wise, as being Republican, Democrat, and Independent. And then he said something. I actually hung up, and I called back the call screener because I was shocked that he said what I've been telling you for the last three and a half months about this whole election, but I didn't know it was 30%. And then he said to you, and you kept like a bobblehead nodding in agreement. Yeah. So I was a little flabbergasted why you were agreeing
4: with him. I mean, why don't you tell me what you're talking about?
9: Okay. So he said that only 30 to 40% as an aggregate vote there.
4: Right.
9: Right. And that you kept nodding in agreement.
4: That is true. Yes, it's about 35%. I think this election was 34% voter turnout from what that's the last thing I saw. So what's wrong with that?
9: And that the same people keep voting in the same kind of politicians. Right. And that he said, this is his word, go back and listen to him, that the definition, he didn't see the definition of insanity. He said, why are we doing the same thing over and getting the same result? And I've been telling you for the last 3.5 months is you guys are doing the same thing over and over, and you guys are expecting a different result. Now, the sheriff just told you that to your face, and you were nodding in agreement like a bobblehead.
4: I've nodded. Look, first of all, enough with the bobblehead stuff. Okay, Glenn, you call in this program, and you can have a sense of decorum when you call in. I take your call every time you call in, and you are on topic. So that's number one. So enough with the bobblehead, all right? I could call you a negative Nelly all the time, but I choose not to.
9: Right.
4: So let me respond. Let me respond to you. I have never disagreed with the fact that California votes for the same thing over and over again. But I also try to tell you that there is an ability to change California. There is a sense that we have to save the state. If we don't, your state's going next, man. You're in Arizona right now. If we don't save California, this virus spreads, and it spreads to the east. And guess who's next? Nevada and Arizona. You're going to get the same virus that has infected California if we don't stop it here. So, Glenn, you better hope that we can figure out a way to get people voting. You better hope that we can find a way to stop the cheating. And you better hope that we can all find a way in this country to secure our elections. Or they're coming for you next, pal. So thanks so much for the phone call. 855-785-8255. As we continue, a man who is trying to save California. And that is Carl DiMaio. He's going to join us next as your Tuesday Morning Answer continues. It's 7:15.
10: Stuck in traffic? We've got the answer.
11: Good morning. We start in Corona with an accident right shoulder, 91 westbound at Green River Road, an 18-minute delay. It's a motorcycle crash, stop-and-go traffic from Main Street. Cajon Pass got an accident right shoulder, 15 southbound after Oak Hill Road, a 6-minute delay. Stop-and-go traffic from Ranchero Road. It involves two vehicles. San Bernardino, an accident right shoulder, 210 eastbound approaching State Street. Fire department blocking the right lane there. And that is traffic on The Answer.
10: The Answer. Breaking news.
11: A suspect is in custody after he allegedly broke into a home and ransacked it while two kids were inside. The story from Mark Mayfield.
12: This happened in Hermosa Beach around 2:45 yesterday afternoon. The victims told police that the suspect climbed through a window while the 5 and 3-year-old children were upstairs. The suspect barricaded himself inside the home but eventually surrendered. Nobody was injured, and the children reportedly slept through the entire ordeal. I'm Mark Mayfield.
11: The Defense Department says a fighter jet from a San Diego-based warship opened fire on a ship in a body of water near Iran. Phil Farrar has more.
13: U.S. Central Command says an FA-18 Super Hornet from the USS Abraham Lincoln aircraft carrier used a missile to stop an oil tanker. They say that ship was attempting to enter an Iranian port. Military officials said the jet disabled the tanker while it made its way from international waters headed towards the Gulf of Oman toward Iran. That prevented the ship from traveling further. The Lincoln arrived in the Middle East in late January and played a key role when U.S. forces attacked Iran the following month. I'm Phil Farrar.
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14: Low clouds this morning will be patchy at best, so a lot of areas will be quite sunny. We'll also see a warming trend. Temperatures will be in the mid-70s to the mid-80s for the warmer valleys today.
11: 59 in San Bernardino, 60 Riverside. Larry Marino on The Answer with breaking news and talk you can trust. When it comes to our troops and helping to send care packs, I know our Answer listeners get it. They understand the risks that they take. In fact, a story out of recent headlines, it says a U.S. military helicopter flying over the Strait of Hormuz went down Monday, but the two pilots on board are fine, President Trump said. It was unclear why the aircraft went down over the major shipping waterway, which has been a point of contention between the United States and Iran during their ongoing war. Well, we know that our brave men and women face risks overseas every single day. We know they're willing to put their lives on the line to protect our interests. 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

0: wise guy. He likes the sporting stuff. Yeah. I mean, Obama did, I think, went to a few sporting events as well. Biden went to a football game or two, I think. So, you know, I don't know. It humanizes them, even though it is kind of a pain for the people in the city.
1: And, you know, I just remember this. When I worked in New York and I was still doing sports, I actually met him at a Knicks game.
0: See, he was always there. That's what they were trying. Like, AOC and others were trying to say, oh, he's like a fly-by-nighter. No, he's always been
1: a
0: sports guy, for sure.
1: He's a New Yorker, so of course he's a Knicks fan.
0: Absolutely. You know? Absolutely. All right. Well, Glenn Walker, we love having you here. You can give him a follow, Glenn Walker Media. And check him out, Channel 11, Fox 11 and 13.
1: Fox 11.
0: This week, we're going to be looking for you, Glenn. Thanks so much for being with us.
1: All right. We'll talk to you next week.
0: Thank you. All right. 855-785-8255. We're going to take your phone calls next on the election. We'll bring you up to speed on the latest response to what just went wrong in California. We've got it as your Tuesday Morning Answer continues. It's 8 o'clock. Portions of the following are pre-recorded.
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3: News. I'm Therese Crowley. Two U.S. Army Apache helicopter crew rescued by U.S. Naval Forces and the 82nd Airborne after their chopper went down off the coast of Oman. They're stable. Cause under investigation. President Trump says we're on the verge of a good deal with Iran.
4: Very close to having a very, very good, strong, powerful deal. If we go and bomb, which we can do very easily if we want, and we spend another 2 or 3 weeks bombing, they'll have nothing left whatsoever. But you won't have the strait open for months.
3: Leaving the Knicks game 3 last night, where San Antonio won by 4, maybe a good thing the NYPD moved the watch party from outside Madison Square Garden, because this brawl broke out at nearby Bryant Park. 21 arrested. Primary day in Maine, North Dakota, Nevada, South Carolina, and the L.A. mayor runoff is set. Karen Bass versus Nithya Raman knocking out Spencer Pratt. 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
5: And now, it's time for the Cat's Corner.
6: This is John Katzimatidis, the Cat's Corner. Well, I remember the movie Mr. Smith Goes to Washington. What happened? We have too many politicians in Washington that know nothing about business. Why? We need more common sense in Washington. Whether we're talking about the federal government, state government, you need common sense. We need the balance of power in our government. Doctors, lawyers, accountants, professionals, business people, and blue-collar workers. And that's the only way we can come out with common sense. Putting on taxes and regulations without knowledge of what happens. Some of the states are not doing a good job. All they do is raise taxes. And then when they need more money, they tax the taxes. I mean, you got to laugh about it, but it's happening. We need people that have common sense, a balance of power in all our legislative functions to be able to operate our country, our states, our cities more efficiently. This is John Katzimatidis, the Cat's Corner.
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1: Good morning. I have a dumb question regarding this MacArthur Park thing. Shouldn't the mayor of L.A. have been keeping a watch over that to make sure all of that crap was out of there and the drug addicts and whatever? Just a thought. You guys have a great day. Bye.
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2: Yes, the mayor should have been there, but the mayor let it happen. Remember, the mayor tried to tell us there was no problem at MacArthur Park. The mayor, she said that there are just kids playing soccer there. Nothing to see.
3: Karen Basura.
2: Yeah, well, Karen Basura, get ready. There's more of her coming. She and Nithya Raman moving forward in the mayor's race here in L.A. We'll see what Spencer Pratt has to say about that. Good Tuesday to you. It's 5 minutes past the hour. We have a big announcement coming Friday at 7:20. I hope you'll be here for it. I'm Jennifer Horn, and let's jump in to that mayor's race, the California system of elections. Roxanne Hogue, who is the president of, well, the chairman of the LA GOP, was out talking about just how this election and how our process is rigged. Listen in.
4: The cake was baked in 2012, 2013. They instituted driver's licenses for illegals. Then they instituted motor voter. Before that, they instituted top two, which sadly was a Republican idea. And so this morass of what the rest of the country is seeing and calling fraud, which is completely legal and codified in California, is the basis for the landscape. We still don't know the denominator for this election because ballots can be arriving up until Tuesday, the end of the day Tuesday.
2: All right, so that's Roxanne Hogue. She's on with Benny Johnson. Here's a little more.
4: So, by the way, when you showed that precinct level map, it's Please. Not of the current situation. It's of what happened the night that they closed the election in person. So that
5: really?
4: Precinct level map, that is just from a portion of the votes. 80% of the votes in California, definitely in Los Angeles, are mail-in ballots. So there's so much stuff going around. And, you know, the LA County Republican Party, we're the largest Republican county party in the country with over 1 million, almost 100,000 registered Republicans. But we are just 20-something percent of L.A. County and only 14.7% of the voters in the city of L.A. I'm a volunteer. Everyone who's with the party is volunteered. I'm literally not allowed to be paid. So that's a very long way of answering when you say, what are the Republicans going to do about this?
5: Yeah.
4: I'm going to tell you what your next rant is going to be about. It's going to be about L.A. specifically in California exporting millions of dollars to elect every one of those expletive deleted in the House of Representatives and the U.S. Senate. They all, a lot of them, get elected with California money, and then they use California as a punching bag. So we're a punching bag and an ATM. And now that we finally had a great candidate in Spencer Pratt articulating what should be talk about commonalities, you know, getting rid of corruption, crime, and grime, which is what Carl DeMaio always says. Now, all of a sudden, they're like, yeah, what are you guys doing about it? Well, give back some of the money. Send help, national Republicans. Speak up. Do something for us.
2: 855-785-8255. That is the chairwoman of the LA GOP, Roxanne Hogue, on with Benny Johnson. All right, lots of you have a lot to say about the election process, and we are going to get to you. Eric in Los Angeles. Hey, Eric, thanks for joining us.
6: Hello. Well, I would love to offer you my take on a Kristen Welker saying to President Trump, show me the evidence.
2: Mm-hmm. And that was when he walked off, by the way. He walked off the interview of Meet the Press. We played that for you yesterday. Go ahead.
6: Oh, yes. Right. Okay. Well, let me bring you back to that Wednesday morning in November 2020. You remember all those tens of thousands of votes that poured in the wee hours in the state of Georgia for Biden that came out of nowhere?
2: Yes.
6: Well, they've done exactly the same thing to Spencer Pratt. And any third grader with an IQ over 100 would see that there's something wrong there. So for Kristen Welker to say, show me the evidence, that shows that for her to ask a nerdy question like that, that shows that she is reading nerdy comic books. She got her high school training from nerdy comic books. I would like to know what's in her comic book collection.
2: Okay. Eric, I would like to know that too. And I think you're right. I mean, to say that there's been no evidence is disingenuous. That's for sure. Julio in Commerce. Hi, Julio.
5: Buenos dias. Jen, really, we have to utilize every resource we have. And what I mean by that is going to the Supreme Court and stop voting all these choices. You know, that's why we have this problem. I remember, since I'm a United States citizen, when Ronald Reagan was president, I never and I will not vote by mail. I always go to early vote physically, mm-hmm. Norwalk here in L.A. County, because I believe we have to push back these things, these choices. And I really complain, like, really with the Republicans in Sacramento, because with the exception of the guy you just have and Jeff Gonzalez, we have to push him to wake up. And, you know, when they don't think that something is correct on election or proportion, you know, those propositions, we have to go to court.
2: Yeah.
5: We have to be more proactive and stop voting by mail.
2: So we want to go in person. Here's the thing. I don't mind the voting by mail if everybody is able to prove that they are indeed eligible to be registered. That's the problem, is that you have ballots that are just mailed out and you've got millions of them, I would say, that no longer belong in Los Angeles. People have moved. They've died. They've whatever. They are no longer eligible. And those ballots, we just need to have some accountability there, Julio. And I agree. Look, if I could change the world, I would say everybody goes on election day and casts your vote. That's the way it should be. But sadly, we've moved so far away from that because of COVID. Thanks so much for the phone call. Joe in Orange County. Hi, Joe. You're next.
7: Hello. Yes. Two things. When I go to the SOS site that I've always gone to, mm-hmm. and it says, my votes were received, and yes, they were counted. This time, just because of the caller about an hour ago or so,
2: yeah,
7: I went to the ballot tracks thing.
2: Yes.
7: And it says, none of us, we're now checking it, none of us are registered to vote.
2: What?
7: So, yes. So I've always checked and always thought. Now it's saying, so which one's true? Because they're both by the Secretary of State.
2: That's really interesting, because I've looked at both, and they're both, for me, it's consistent. So if I were you, I would call the registrar in Orange County.
7: Yeah, it says we're not even registered to vote.
2: Wow. Yeah, I would check that out, Joe. That seems a little bit off, because I'm just looking at mine right now. They're both the same from the Secretary of State and California Ballot Tracks. It actually leads to the same place. So make sure you're checking out California.BallotTracks, TRAX.net.
7: I've gone there directly, and I've gone there with the link on the SOS site.
2: Wow.
7: So I've done it both ways. I've done it with all caps, with upper and lowercase, all lowercase. I tried everything. And it says, yes, we're registered and everything on the SOS site. But when we go to ballot tracks, which I understand is where the votes are actually counted, that's mm-hmm. the group. So the surface says, yes, it was done. But the machines and the computer says, we're not even registered voters.
2: Wow. You need to call your county elections office. And what's really strange is I did mine yesterday, and today it's now saying my information isn't matching their system. Maybe their system is failing, Joe. That's interesting. All right.
7: Yeah, it's interesting how yes, that's what I'm saying. When I looked earlier, everything was fine. I just went now to this one, and now I'm calling. I've called all my friends and texted them saying, double check your vote counts, because now it's saying we're not registered to vote.
2: Definitely check that out for sure. And Joe, yeah, let me know what happens. I'll be interested. 855-785-8255. Let's see, Greg in La Vergne. Hi, Greg.
8: Yeah, hi, Jennifer. Great show. Listen, I am so frustrated because every year I've gone and voted in person. This year and last vote election, I put my ballot in a drop box. Election box, right? Right at City Hall. And it took over 2 weeks for them to even pick it up because I had to call them. And finally, the ballot track said, oh, your ballot was accepted.
2: Right.
8: But in the past, it showed it was accepted. And then almost immediately, it said it was counted.
2: Counted.
8: And I have not been able to verify. They won't verify that it's been counted. And I'm like, what's going on here?
2: I would call. You know what? I would call. Why not? I mean, make a problem for these guys.
8: I called them.
2: And what did they say?
8: And they just have voted. Well, it goes to an answering machine that said, we'll call you back. And then they don't call me.
2: Wow. You could actually go. Are you in, Laverne is in Orange, or is it, where's Laverne? San Bernardino?
8: It's east end of LA County.
2: LA County.
8: I drive to Norwalk.
2: So you'd have to go to Norwalk. Go ugh. Well.
8: Yeah. This is nuts. This is crazy.
2: It absolutely is. But let's, you know what? If we just accept it, it'll never change. So do what you can to.
8: I know. Well, that's what I'm trying to change. I'm trying to get them to respond, and they're not responding. With 37% shift in the votes going to Nithya Raman in the last, after the election day was over, that's like statistically, mathematically impossible.
2: Unless it's California. Yeah, I agree with you.
8: Unbelievable.
2: All right, well, let me know what happens, please. See if you can't rattle a cage or two and let me know. I'll be interested.
8: I need some help besides just calling the recorder because I think a Saley's office should know about this and look into it.
2: You can actually, you know, there's a hotline. You know what, Dan, if you could, Dan, if you will, I think there's an email address or a phone number that you can call to report stuff like that to the federal government. So we'll get that for you next. We'll bring it up, okay?
8: Thank you.
2: Thanks, Greg. Appreciate it. 855-785-8255. As we continue, where we're going to check in with the state of gold, which is a sad state today. John Slavitt will be with us here in moments as your Tuesday morning answer continues. It's 8:16.
0: Stuck in traffic? We've got the answer.
9: Good morning. We start in Riverside with a disabled semi, second lane from the left, 215 northbound at Box Springs Road. Corona accident, right shoulder, 91 westbound at Green River Road. A 17-minute delay, slow traffic from Main Street. It's a motorcycle crash. Ontario got an accident, center divider, 15 southbound approaching the 10, two vehicles versus a semi. Murrieta accident, center divider, 215 southbound before Los Alamos Road. A 3-minute delay. That's traffic on The Answer.
0: The Answer. Breaking news.
9: A representative for the company behind a chemical leak says they will send someone to attend tonight's Garden Grove City Council meeting. GKN Aerospace is still dealing with a cleanup and anger after 50,000 people had to evacuate last month. The leaking tank was in danger of exploding before experts were able to stabilize the massive container. Politicians now want to know why the tank was in bad shape, how GKN will clean up the mess, and whether the company should be allowed to continue operating. Apple's Worldwide Developers Conference continues today after outgoing CEO Tim Cook gave his final keynote address.
10: Apple's Tim Cook says it's been the honor of a lifetime to work at a company creating the best products in the world to deliver experiences that enrich people's lives. He called his 15 years at the helm of Apple a constant reminder that imagination has no limits. Apple also announced it is rebranding Siri as Siri AI using Apple Intelligence. Apple says its next Mac OS will be called Golden Gate, and the company announced enhancements to its child safety tools. I'm Rory O'Neill.
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11: Low clouds this morning will be patchy at best, so a lot of areas will be quite sunny first thing in the morning today. We'll also see a warming trend. Temperatures will be in the mid-70s to the mid-80s for the warmer valleys today.
9: 63 San Bernardino and Riverside, Larry Marino in the Answer Newsroom. When it comes to our troops and helping to send care packs, I know our Answer listeners get it. They understand the risks that they take. In fact, a story out of recent headlines, it says a U.S. military helicopter flying over the Strait of Hormuz went down Monday, but the two pilots on board are fine, President Trump said. It was unclear why the aircraft went down over the major shipping waterway, which has been a point of contention between the United States and Iran during their ongoing war. Well, we know that our brave men and women face risks overseas every single day. We know they're willing to put their lives on the line to protect our interests. The least we can do is to say thank you. 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
1: 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I might have a simple answer on why it takes so long to get the votes. 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Have a great day, and let's hope that Mr. Hilton takes it to the top.
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2: Here we are. Thanks for joining us. It is Tuesday. It is 36 minutes past the hour. I'm Jennifer Horn. Happy to have you along today. And guess what, guys? We are going to give you some more of our election results and the changing of the tides between Democrat and Republican. But I did have to share just a stupid, funny story with you. Maybe. Pomona officials have had to offer an apology after adult content was apparently included in the city's recreation guide. That's right.
3: How are you, baby?
2: The city of Pomona, aware that some copies of the recreation guide included inappropriate images that should not have appeared in the publication distributed to residents. That was a message posted to the city's Facebook page. Officials said the materials were not approved for inclusion in the guide and emphasized their appearance was unintentional.
4: Uh-oh.
2: Yeah. So apparently, interesting recreation tips in the city of Pomona. All right, joining us right now is my buddy. Boy, I haven't talked to him in such a long time. Acting legend, political mastermind. Good bet, the best. Listen to those pipes.
5: To come.
2: The amazing Robert Davi is here. Robert Davi, good morning to you. Where have you been hiding on us?
6: Oh, Jenny on the block. How are you, Jen?
2: Missing you. Missing you. And you're coming to town.
6: I know.
2: You're going to be singing this week, performing at Vibrato on Sunday. Is that right?
6: Sunday night, Cole Porter's birthday.
2: Ooh, I love it. All right. So what can we expect if we come out to see you?
6: Oh, you're going to expect some great music, of course, and some great new insights into the Hollywood community and to film. And I just finished season 4 of Tulsa King with Sylvester Stallone.
2: I love it.
6: It'll be coming out the end of September. And I did a musical called That's Amore by the gentleman, Frank Vallelongo, who did Green Book, won 2 Oscars. He just did a film called That's Amore. I play Danny Amore. I'm a singer in it. And John Travolta sings and dances like he's never has in many years. And Mira Savino plays my daughter. It's great. So I'll be telling some ideas of that, singing a couple of tunes from there that'll be coming out soon. And yeah. And of course, the songbook, the American songbook.
2: Which is fabulous. And nobody does it like you do. Robert Davi has got an incredible voice. Really, totally. You're the total package. I'm going to just say it. Actor, director, singer, pretty dang good
6: Thank
2: guy.
6: You.
2: And you know what? You know how to think. You're politically on the right side of the aisle, if you know what I mean. I don't want to ruin your street cred in Hollywood, but I think you've done it for yourself, Robert.
6: No. You don't have to worry about it. I'm not intimidated by that. And I'm not, you know, the truth is the truth. And if people are offended by your beliefs, then they're on the wrong side of the political fence.
2: Exactly. All right. So we're going to get back to the show here in a second. We'll tell you how to get tickets and how to join Robert Davi at Vibrato in Los Angeles. That's going to be coming up on Sunday. But I have got to get your take on this election. So right now, as it stands, Spencer Pratt is out of the mayor's race and Steve Hilton is holding on to second place in the governor's race. You've been watching all of this. What are your thoughts?
6: Well, you know, I lived in California. Frank Sinatra brought me there, Jen, in 1977 for the first time. I'd never been on a plane before. I was a New York kid studying with Adler and all of that stuff. And I did my first film with Sinatra. I came to Beverly Hills for the first time. They put me up at the Polo Lounge. And I moved to California. And it was paradise. It was absolutely a wonderful place. Los Angeles, Beverly Hills, Santa Monica, Marina Del Rey, the whole nine yards, Chevy, I mean, all throughout the valley. It was just a gorgeous place to be. And then over the years, the last, I'd say, 15, 20 years, it started to get infected. And not in a good way.
2: Mm-hmm.
6: And I saw the dissipation of this beautiful state that I adopted as my own and I loved. And then the fires and then the what happened in Pacific Palisades. And I didn't move because of that. I moved because it was before that. Jacqueline Avant, Nicole Avant's mother, was murdered in her home in Beverly Hills. An 80-year-old philanthropist. They did a documentary called The Black Godfather at Netflix that Nicole produced about her dad. And Clarence was an amazing human being. I met him through Quincy Jones. And his wife, wonderful lady, was murdered in her home invasion, by a criminal that was let out three, four times. Murdered in her home. And the community just hired a security guard. So I said to my wife and my baby at the time, who was three, she's seven now, Gabriella, I says, we're leaving California. I don't trust the state anymore. And the homelessness on the streets and the dirt. And you go to downtown L.A. and areas that I once adored and loved, even Brentwood, going through. There was and Venice Beach that I used to jog on. I lived in Marina del Rey for 10 years, right on the water. Mm-hmm. It was turning into a cesspool. And this is what they keep hiring. And these elections are insane. They're insane, these mail-in ballots. And the people, and it bothers me because from what I've understood, I don't know if it's true, but even the head of Netflix and his wife, Nicole Avant, were backing Pratt over Karen Bass and the other woman because they understand this stuff.
2: Much of Hollywood, Robert, this is what's so incredible. You had these big-time studio guys. You had some reality stars. You had some actors finally come out of the closet, if you will, and back Spencer Pratt because they see what's going on. People see it, but yet they don't vote for change. Or maybe they do vote for change, but they get overwhelmed by homeless people who we find out have been voting in this election.
6: Look, I've seen those mail-in ballots. We've known it's been – what's upsetting is that the court system in California is also corrupt. I mean, let's say it's probably in many cities. We have a corruption of quite a few things. And one day, one vote, the registration, the idea that you can't check an ID, a signature, is illegal in California.
2: And you need to get a gym membership, Robert. I mean, you need an ID for a gym membership, yet you can't use one to vote. I mean, it's obviously that the people in charge, the establishment in California, are benefiting from this. So the rest of us suffer while they stay and keep their power at any cost.
6: And it should be. And the Hollywood community, which is quite active and quite vocal, can do stuff about this. They can do one of their PSAs about fair voting. Forget about left and right. How about fair voting? How about Jimmy Kimmel gets his head out of his own culo and starts to talk about issues that affect all Americans and not just his little cabal of friends? It's not right. But diversity of conservative thought. You know, there should be an ability for us to be able to communicate our ideas. And I'm not condemning left or right. No, I'm condemning the freedom and the fairness of elections and people being, you know, I live in an HOA now. I never lived in an HOA. And it's like a little mafia.
2: Yes,
6: it's like a mafia. I'm telling you, they have a clique. It's the same thing as government on a smaller level. And there's no recourse. You have to sue your HOA to get anything, to try to get fairness. I won't go into the story here because I don't want to bore the California audience. But I know a lot of lawsuits about pickleball happened in California.
2: Yeah, and the noise, right? It drives everybody crazy.
6: The pong, pong, pong, pong. And Jennifer, in this, we have a community, 30-year amenity. I moved here 4 years ago. I moved to clay courts. Beautiful. Well, now that they just, it's a whole cluster. They threatened to sue Hillsborough County, the HOA. They threatened to sue the county because the county put a 250-foot radius on pickleball in residential areas.
2: Wow.
6: And they said because of SB 180, some hurricane bill that's, you know, the same stuff happens in Florida. There's an HOA bill that the Senate passed that the Congress has sitting there that homeowners could get relief from HOAs by going to an organization they want to create. And then the same thing with the SB 180, a hurricane bill that was put in. And when you look at the money on both the left and the right, developers give people most of the money.
2: You know,
6: a lot of developers.
2: We need to have you back on because there's a lot to talk about. Robert Davi, you are just always fun and the best. Robert John Davi on X. Here's what I want you guys to do. Go see him live. He's amazing. He's going to be singing the Great American Songbook at Vibrato. This is coming up on Sunday. June 14th. This is on
6: Sunday.
2: Yeah, this Sunday, June 14th, and it starts at 7:30. You can get your tickets right now at vibratogrilljazz.com. vibratogrilljazz.com. You can get your tickets there and go and see him. It's right on Beverly Glen in Los Angeles. Easy to get to. 7:30 is the start time. Robert Davi singing the Great American Songbook, telling stories about Hollywood. vibratogrilljazz.com. Robert Davi, are you going to come back and
6: see us? I promise no politics on the show.
2: No politics.
6: It's about unity.
2: Maybe
6: it's
2: just a few.
6: Cole Porter's birthday.
2: There you go.
6: People call out questions. No, I do a Q&A in the show and stuff like that, you know. And anyway.
2: It'll be a lot of fun. So Sunday night, 7:30, go and see him. What a great way to end your week, start a new week. VibratoGrillJazz.com for your tickets. And Robert Davi, always great to see you. Follow him at Robert John Davi. We'll talk to you soon, my friend.
6: All right, Jen. My best to your dad, too.
2: Absolutely. Yeah. Sending lots of love your way. We'll see you on Sunday at Vibrato. All right, guys. Your phone calls you've been holding, we're going to get to every single one of them. I'm going to do my darndest anyway. 855-785-8255 is your Tuesday Morning Answer continues. It's 847.
3: Stuck in traffic? We've got the answer.
4: Good morning. We start in Corona with some stop traffic. 91 westbound between the 15 and 91. A 22-minute delay there. Fontana got a crash off-ramp partially blocked. 10 eastbound off-ramp to Sierra Avenue. In Ontario, there's an accident there. Center divider 15 southbound approaching the 10. And in Murrieta, an accident center divider this morning. 215 southbound before Los Alamos Road. Slow traffic from Clinton Keith Road. 3-minute delay, 5 to get through. And that's traffic on The Answer.
3: 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Breaking news.
4: The top election official in Los Angeles is responding to accusations that the California elections are rigged. Here's the latest.
5: L.A. County Registrar Recorder Dean Logan says
7: there's nothing rigged here.
5: He was asked by NBC Los Angeles about repeated accusations by President Trump and others that there's fraud going on in California's elections.
7: We know that the process here is as intended by law. We know we're doing it with transparency, with security, and with accuracy.
5: Logan says a lot of ballots came in later than usual this year, and bottom line is that it just takes time to verify and count them properly. But he says he understands people's frustrations with the slow vote count and is open to a conversation about fixes. I'm Jason Athenson.
4: Multiple reports say Democrat City Councilwoman Nithya Raman will advance to the November election in the race to be mayor of Los Angeles. Raman defeated reality TV star Spencer Pratt to face incumbent Mayor Karen Bass in the general election. Meanwhile, Republican Steve Hilton will make it to the November runoff, where he'll face Democrat Javier Becerra for governor. Multiple reports say Hilton and Becerra defeated Democrat Tom Steyer to advance to the general election. President Trump endorsed Hilton before the primary election. More than 84% of the vote has been counted. Now here's National Weather Service meteorologist Rose Schoenfeld with your answer weather forecast.
8: Little bit of a warming trend today. Temperatures bumping up into the mid-70s to mid-80s across the area, with the deserts in the 90s.
4: Right now, 63 San Bernardino, 63 Riverside. Larry Marino in the Answer Newsroom. When it comes to our troops and helping to send care packs, I know our Answer listeners get it. They understand the risks that they take. In fact, a story out of recent headlines, it says a U.S. military helicopter flying over the Strait of Hormuz went down Monday, but the two pilots on board are fine, President Trump said. It was unclear why the aircraft went down over the major shipping waterway, which has been a point of contention between the United States and Iran during their ongoing war. Well, we know that our brave men and women face risks overseas every single day. We know they're willing to put their lives on the line to protect our interests. The least we can do is to say thank you. Troopathon is ready to go with care packs packed full of all sorts of goodies and treats, but we can't send any without your help. 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

0: Welcome back to The Morning Answer with Jennifer Horn.
1: Thank you, darling. Have a good time.
0: It's The Morning Answer.
2: It's my favorite. Thank you, darling. That's what you're going to say when it's like bless your heart, you know? All right, welcome back. It is Tuesday. Big announcement coming Friday. And we have a lot of response to the election. Again, the announcement made yesterday, the projection that Spencer Pratt is out of the mayor's race. Nithya Raman, Karen Bass, moving on.

0: It's just that level of arrogance, that level of delusion. It really is truly beyond belief. And that's where I feel like I lose some people. I lose my fellow man sometimes when I'm watching some of these news guys, because they do believe that they are the last best hope for society, because they believe that they can command to you what is truly the news, what is truly the essential things, what is the truth. They're the arbiters of truth. That's how they regard it. And when anyone points out that you're actually angling from a perspective, you very limited knowledge, you very limited perspective, and you're getting way too much wrong, and you're doing it in a hostile and arrogant way, so you need to leave, then all of a sudden you've offended them and their sensibilities. It's great to see the shakeup that's taken place. I think a lot of people are getting wise to the fact that our betters have not had our best interests at heart. All right, that's today's show. Go in peace, to love, and serve the Lord. See you tomorrow.
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0: The lawfare superstructure is the single biggest threat to President Trump. 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
12: Fox News. I'm Therese Crowley. President Trump says we're on the verge of a good deal with Iran.
13: Very close to having a very, very good, strong, powerful deal.
12: As House Speaker Mike Johnson visits him with expectations of the House finally passing ICE and Border Patrol funding. Texas rapid response to protect the cattle herd after five cases of New World screwworm came across from Mexico. Governor Greg Abbott releasing sterile flesh-eating flies.
14: The USDA is now importing and dispersing those flies in South Texas and will recalibrate.

0: a font of information about the AI boom and data center construction. More after this on Salem. Stay with us. Hey, it's Scott Jennings. Do you know how I'll be celebrating America's 250th birthday next 4th of July? Well, I'm planning to watch Young Washington, a new film about the early life of George Washington. 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
5: Fox News, I'm Gianna Gelosi. An unmanned drone boat was used to rescue two soldiers after a helicopter crashed near the Strait of Hormuz.
6: This was an operational first for the U.S. military. Now, it's not clear if the gunship went down due to enemy fire or a mechanical issue. CENTCOM released a statement saying, in part, the soldiers were safely rescued within approximately 2 hours and are in stable condition. The cause of the incident is under investigation.
5: That's Fox's Trey Yinks in Tel Aviv. It's primary day in four states. In Maine, Democrat Graham Plattner's path to the primary has been marked with controversies, including a Nazi tattoo and accusations from former girlfriends about concerning behavior.
7: He's an oysterman. He's a Marine and Army veteran, a self-proclaimed foe of the oligarchy, facing another rough headline, courtesy of his former political director, titled, I Know Firsthand Why Graham Plattner Shouldn't Be a U.S. Senator.
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4: Fox News, I'm Therese Crowley. President Trump posting, I've just been informed that Iran shot down one of our Apache helicopters patrolling the Strait of Hormuz and that the U.S. must respond. After earlier saying we're on the verge of a good, strong deal with Iran, AI credited with helping rescue the two Apache crewmen after 2 hours in the water, safe and unharmed.
5: The U.S. Navy unmanned surface drone found and rescued the crew of an Apache helicopter that went down in waters near the Strait of Hormuz. The U.S. Fifth Fleet's Task Force 59 is the Navy's first operational AI and drone task force.
4: Fox's Jennifer Griffin. Primary day in Nevada, North Dakota, South Carolina, and Maine. 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
4: Fox News, I'm John Saucier. President Trump says it was Iran responsible for downing an American military helicopter near the Strait of Hormuz, and the United States must respond to this attack. The president making the comment in a social media post after a drone boat rescued the crew of this Apache attack helicopter that crashed near the strategic waterway. This is the first known drone rescue at sea by the U.S. military. The House Judiciary Committee holding a second hearing today about charges against the Southern Poverty Law Center, alleging the organization fraudulently used donations to pay hate group leaders for inside information. Chairman Representative Jim Jordan highlighting new accusations.
5: This SPLC employee, who was supposed to be dismantling hate groups with the intelligence project, was dating the field source that they were paying, and in fact, they had a joint bank account.
4: The SPLC denied the allegations. 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
5: This is a Fox News alert. I'm Kevin Uretsky. A jury in Texas has found teenager Carmelo Anthony guilty of murder in the fatal stabbing of 17-year-old Austin Metcalf in April of 2025 during a track and field meet in Frisco outside of Dallas after the two got into an argument. Anthony admits to stabbing Metcalf but says it was in self-defense. That murder charge carries a maximum of life in prison. President Trump says Iran is responsible for shooting down a U.S. Apache attack helicopter near the Strait of Hormuz. Both crew members were rescued.
6: In a social media post, President Trump says the U.S., out of necessity, must respond to this attack. He did not detail what the U.S. response will be. The potential escalation comes just hours after President Trump expressed optimism a deal to end the war could be signed in the next 2 or 3 days.
5: Fox's Jared Halpern at the White House. This is a Fox News alert.
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7: 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From Iranian state media, the Iranian negotiators will stop exchanging messages with the U.S., effectively shutting down any further negotiations. They are also saying that Iran will move to fully close the Strait of Hormuz as a response to this.
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3: I'm John Saucier, and this is a Fox News alert. Texas teenager Carmelo Anthony has been found guilty of murder in the stabbing death of teenager Austin Metcalf at a track meet. Anthony, who stabbed Metcalf to death, claimed self-defense in the case. The jury didn't buy it, though. They returned a guilty verdict. Anthony's now facing up to life in prison. He's 19. Maine voters deciding who they'll advance to the Senate primaries. Democratic candidate Graham Platner expected to become the party's nominee to face off against incumbent Republican Senator Susan Collins. Maine Republican State Rep. Laura Libby on Fox criticizing Democrats for supporting a candidate they would have otherwise opposed if he was Republican.
4: They're absolutely desperate to win this seat, to attempt to win this seat. And they think that Graham Platner is the candidate that can get it done. So they're going to ignore the entire list of flaws.
3: Platner has faced several scandals and he has denied many accusations. 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
2: 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And tonight, it's Ultimate Issues.
6: Raising children is the ultimate issue of this particular hour, and specifically the issue of character über alles, character above all. That in setting priorities for how we raise our children, character has to be number one, and for very, very, very many parents, good-willed and decent people very often, character is not number one in the way they raise their children. And I will give you example after example where we will place success above character. We will place feeling good about themselves above character. We will place being healthy above character. We will place being popular above character. Now, I'm talking here about being good. That's the number one thing we have to be in life, is to be good. Here is a test, by the way, that you might want to engage in with your child, and it's if your child is 5 or your child is 50, it's still worth doing. Here goes. What do you think I, your mom, or I, your dad, most want you to be? Not what do you most want to be. You have to get the language perfectly down, folks, otherwise it doesn't work. What do you think I most want you to be? Happy, smart, successful, good. And then you learn whether goodness has been the priority.
2: In a world where more and more people decide what's right and wrong based on how they feel, what happens when feelings become the only moral standard? If emotions alone define truth, then who decides why murder, theft, or violence?

0: are wrong? And if someone feels justified in destroying property or harming others, on what basis can society say they're wrong? For 50 years, Dennis Prager has challenged audiences around the world to think deeply about the moral foundations of civilization. In his new book, If There Is No God, he confronts the biggest questions of human existence. Why does evil go unpunished? Why do innocent people suffer? And can morality survive without God? Whether a believer, a skeptic, or somewhere in between, this book offers serious answers for a morally confused age. 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
1: The lawfare superstructure is the single biggest threat to President Trump. 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
5: Call the Larry Elder Show now at 888-971-SAGE. 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
6: Hello, Dr. Elder. I'm so tempted to, always tempted to call you Dr. Elder. This is Ronnie from Columbus, Ohio. I really don't see how you put up with that inane individual named Mark from California who's always debating you. He sounds like that sniveling, snitching kid who says, I'm gonna tell, you're gonna get it. He sounds just like that. How do you put up with that? But keep up the good work. Thank you.
7: 888-971-SAGE, 888-971-7243. I am Larry Elder. We are selling news channels. So much to get to for the next couple of hours. Carmelo Anthony, the teen accused of murdering another teen at that Texas high school track meet, has been convicted of first-degree murder. An organization is claiming racism because there were no blacks in the jury. There were fireworks at the hearing today on how the Southern Poverty Law Center has been paying hate groups to foment hate. Democrats are standing by Graham Plattner, a Colorado Democrat candidate for the House, Texas Democrat, has referred to President Trump as, quote, having been found guilty of rape, close quote. A defamation lawsuit to follow. Now, one of the things I have been doing over the last several months has been using AI sometimes for research, because it takes a split second for AI to find things that used to take me several minutes, if not hours, to find on the web. So I just now typed this in, if our friend Mark is still listening. This is on ChatGPT. Did Spike Lee ever apologize for saying he doesn't like interracial couples, and when they walk down the street, he gives them visual daggers? Answer, no. Spike Lee has not apologized for that statement. In a 1992 Esquire interview, around the release of his film Jungle Fever, which explores interracial affairs, Lee said, quote, I give interracial couples a look, daggers. They feel uncomfortable when they see me on the street, close quote. This reflected his personal view at the time on interracial relationships, particularly black men with white women, which he portrayed critically in his films, often framing them as driven by societal pressures rather than genuine affection. He has defended Jungle Fever as not condemning all interracial relationships, but highlighting their challenges. No retraction or apology has ever been found. Extensive searches across news archives, interviews, commentary turned up no public apology, regret, or walk back from Lee on this specific comment. The quote continues to be cited in discussions of his views on race, often critically, with some noting the lack of apology. Lee has apologized for other things over the years, but not this. So, Mark, if you have anything specific, because these AI things are not infallible. Some of them have made mistakes. I've caught mistakes. Please let us know. You know, we have a 24/7 Mark line, so call me tomorrow and tell me exactly where I can find the apology that you claim Spike Lee made for this racist comment that sounds like something David Duke would say. Okay? All right, coming up, so much to get to. I'm going to get to the Southern Poverty Law Center. I'm Larry Elder. Don't leave town.
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1: This is a Fox News alert. I'm Kevin Uretsky. CENTCOM has announced that it has begun retaliatory defensive strikes against Iran following the downing of a U.S. Apache helicopter.
2: What's interesting from the statement that CENTCOM just put out is that it described these as defensive strikes, and they said that they would be proportional.
1: Fox's Jennifer Griffin, the crew of that helicopter, was rescued. Texas teenager Carmelo Anthony found guilty of murder for the killing of 17-year-old Austin Metcalf.
3: Prosecutors say the two teens who went to different schools did not know each other and got into a fight at a stadium during a Frisco Independent School District track meet. When Anthony used a pocket knife to stab Metcalf, a student athlete, the teen later died at a hospital.
1: Fox's Kristen Goodwin. The trial divided many along racial lines as Anthony is black and Metcalf is white. This is a Fox News alert.
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6: He's used us in amazing ways. He's used you in amazing ways. I believe that the Lord is continuing to open doors, and we're going to continue to move forward. So my prayer is that RLN will keep reaching more people with truth and equipping them as believers in the Lord Jesus Christ and pointing them to this generation for his glory.
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8: 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There was one client that planned to retire in 2 years, but she had severe health issues. She met with Sam Young at Life Income Management. 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How can Sam help you? Well, call 909-566-2111 and find out. 909-566-2111.
9: 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Be sure to tune in to the Firing Line radio show at 1 o'clock every Saturday, where patriots come together to exercise